0: in Montgomery.
1: State Attorney General Steve Marshall issuing a subpoena for information on fundraising and money paid to informants, saying the state looks forward to, quote, learning more about the inner workings of an organization we have long believed was rotten. This after the acting U.S. Attorney General Todd Blanche announced a criminal indictment accusing the center of fraud and manufacturing racism to justify its existence by using funds to pay informants inside extremist groups.
2: Fox's Lisa Brady, the organization has said it used intelligence to help stop attacks and disrupt hate groups. 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
7: 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Like President Trump, I'm a businessman, not a politician. 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Meantime, they're breaking our laws and clogging up our courtrooms while we pay to feed them and house them. Now we're deporting them. 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I'm Jim Schwartzel, and I approve this message. I will stand with President Trump to secure the border, enforce the law, deport those who shouldn't be here, and put Americans first. Paid for by Jim Schwartzel for Congress.
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12: Hello, America. 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Our number, help, 877-381-3811. We'll take calls at the bottom of the hour. Promise, I do, 877-381-3811. You know, do you remember about 5-6 weeks ago, Mr. Producer, Trader Tucker Carlson put out a video? It looked like a hostage video. Puts out a video. He's looks constipated, like he's going to throw up on his shirt. He reveals to the nation that there are texts, messages, communications between him and the Iranian regime. Do you remember that? Do you folks remember it, too? I remember it. And he was saying that he was going to be charged under FARA by the CIA and the Justice Department. Of course, the CIA doesn't charge anybody. That's not their job. And they denied it, and somebody else denied it, and whatever happened, I don't recall off the top of my head. But nonetheless, I've been encouraging Trader Tucker Carlson to release the texts. I mean, it's not every day a podcaster, in his case a fraudcaster, admits to something he's never been alleged to have done. All right, look, I've got texts with the enemy. I do. I've got texts with the enemy. You know, it's one thing to have texts with a friend or a friendly No, I got texts with Iran, the regime. So I said, well, release them. Silence. Now, they monitor everything I say on this program. They have to. I mean, their brains, such as they are, walnut size. But they don't respond to this. Release the text messages you had with the enemy. I'd like to see them. Just reminds me, you got the wangster here, the mayor of Arcadia, California. And of course, I'm not making any implication whatsoever, nor should one be drawn. I'm just saying. He brought it up, and it just disappears. You know, the New York Times interview never came up again. What about those text messages? It's like bloated Bannon. He's got video after video with Epstein, advising Epstein, who had already been convicted, by the way, of some of the most horrendous crimes. Already convicted. Can we see the videos? He's advising Epstein on how to muscle through it, how to get a new public persona. He's another great, great podcaster. And we don't hear a damn thing. He's got videos. The other schmo has texts. Nothing. Then we got this guy Gates. Can't keep his pants up. Another one out there. But he doesn't matter. That's reaching down. So, you know, he's little nothing. But you understand the point. Then we have Piers Morgan. Oh, that guy. He's something special. Oh. He sounds stupid and two dialects. He's chased out of real media broadcasting. You can Google it. Check it out yourself. Mr. Ethics, we should call him. Mr. Ethics. Piers. I say, Piers. He was so badly humiliated, he can't even show his face on British TV, such as it is. These are like real scoundrels, in my humble opinion. Colossal failures in their own businesses and their own industries. And they're very angry with me, you know, because I am a constitutional conservative, and I don't care for Putin, and I'm not rooting for Russia, and I don't care for Hamas and Hezbollah and the Houthis and the rest of it, because I believe Iran is an existential threat, and that regime needs to be eliminated. Oh, wow. You must be a warmonger or a neocon. Now, of course, the Carlson family, loaded with neocons, starting with Daddy, who was a nice man. He was a neocon, Democrat, served part-time in the Reagan administration. His son, you may have heard of him, Trader Tucker. He was a neocon. He wrote for the Weekly Standard. He wrote for Bill Kristol. Now they're on the side of the enemy, in my humble opinion. But nonetheless, I haven't changed. You haven't changed. They have. And the president's had enough of all of them. Megan. Oh, Megan. Megan loved me. I almost went to court to get a restraining order. You know that, Mr. Medusa? I'm a secret stalker. She still can't get me out of her mind. She can't stop talking about genitalia and stuff like that. That's very strange, but it's okay. It's okay. Anything for clicks and hits and eyes and so forth. The whole crowd of them. But here's the deal. Here's the dirty little secret. The podcaster audience is declining. I don't care if it's Joe Rogan, that jerk Theo Vaughn, that Democrat Nazi, that's what he is, little Ada Fuentes. Their numbers are down, so they're trying to stoke them up by appealing to villagers in Pakistan and Afghanistan and so forth. They want to hear Americans smear Americans, who want to hear Americans smear their president, who want to hear Americans smear their military in the middle of a war with the Islamo-Nazi regime in Tehran. We want to hear more of it. You heard this guy, Mehdi Hassan. He's a lowlife. You have to scrape him off the bottom of your shoe. You know, my family and I, we can't get enough of Trader Tucker Carlson. No, they just love listening to him. He's very popular. Very, very popular. Oh, do tell. Do tell. Oh, yes, he's very popular among the Islamist radical jihadis. Oh, yes, he is very popular. And that's why they're also played on state-run TV in Iran. They got a blackout, right? All communications dead. The electricity turned off. Except for Trader Tucker, the other ones. They want to play their shows and their voices. Yes. Sick, don't you think? Oh, yes, there's Candy. Candy Owens. They embrace her, too. They embrace her, too. Nuttier than a pecan pie. And there she is. Kind of a weirdo, a big-time weirdo, don't you think? Oh, yes, yes. They're interviewing each other because they're so profound. So profound. You learn so much that's important. Hey, F you, and F this, and S that, and F you, and F this, and S that, and S that, and F you. Whoa, whoa, whoa. What up? What up? They got more uses for the word F than exists in the English language. It's incredible. Because they're so smart. So thoughtful. And what have they done with their lives? Think about it. What have any of them actually done? Nothing. Zero. They don't even know how to put a light bulb in. They don't know how to turn on a faucet. They don't know how to do anything. Makeup. They're good at makeup. Lots of makeup. Hair extenders, makeup, nicely starched shirts. Oh, yeah, yeah. Very, very good. That little Fuentes, that little Ada Fuentes, he can't make up his mind. First, he dresses like a pallbearer. Then he dresses like he's 7 years old in the sandbox. This is a problem the guy has. I think he's stuck in prepubescence. I really do. He's desperate to draw a Hitler mustache, and he can't draw it. I mean, can't grow it. He can draw it, maybe. This is what I mean about the Republicans. They always disappoint us, don't they? All the gropers out there, don't they disappoint us all the time? What are we going to do? Sit down, little fella. Oh, did you see that video of him? Some woman, she looks very petite, relatively young, comes to the door, which she shouldn't have done, but then he sprays her in the face, I guess with mace or insect repellent or something, and then pushes her down the steps onto the ground, then takes her iPhone and walks into his house. Wow, what a he-man. If he is one. Get my drift? I don't know. Teach his own. If he's transitioning, that's okay. It's okay. Teach his own. That's my philosophy. As long as he's not a child, and it's not done to him. He does it to himself. He can use a butter knife or a soup spoon for all I care. Doesn't matter to me. Doesn't matter to me. Mind my own business. I mind my own business. So this whole podcast industry, except for the good guys. The good guys are hanging in there. They put in good programming. You know who they are. The Bonginos of the world. The Shapiros of the world. The Hammers of the world. Others. Brody is very good. I can go down a whole long list of really good people. And then there's the others. Who spoil it for everybody. Except the Pakistanis. They love these guys. They love them. Love them. The Iranian regime loves them. Can't get enough. Oh, my goodness. Piers Morgan. They hate him in Britain. But they love him. Love him. In Afghanistan. What can I tell you? I'll be right back.
0: Mark Levin.
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0: He's passionate.
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3: Fox News, I'm John Saucier. Peace talks between Iran and the United States continue. President Trump says the ongoing ceasefire is on life support. On the Fox News channel, Pennsylvania Senator Dave McCormick says Iran must surrender their nuclear capabilities for a deal to be reached.
4: Until they give up the nuclear weapons and any path to a nuclear weapon, I don't think there's going to be a deal.
3: The blockade on the Strait of Hormuz continues. Two Americans who were aboard a Dutch cruise ship where three people died from hantavirus are now at Georgia's Emory University for treatment. Dr. David Fitters, director of the Division for Global Migration Health of the CDC, also incident manager for the hantavirus response. He assures hantavirus is nothing new to the medical community.
5: That helps us. We know what we're doing and we know how we're responding. The system worked. We've moved quickly. We identified the passengers. We identified a way to get them back.
3: One of the exposed Americans has mild symptoms. 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
0: You know, Doug called us the other day, and I wanted to get him back on Rochester Hills, Michigan, on the Mark Levin app. Doug, how are you, and what did you want to tell us?
2: I'm doing well. Yes, Friday you talked to Mike Rogers. He was my congressman his last 6 of 7 terms. They redistricted for the 2020 census, and it shifted over to us. Not too long after Obamacare was voted in, he did a town hall a couple of miles from home, went to that. And afterwards, maybe 3 feet apart, face-to-face, back in this era of Obamacare, Pelosi, we have to vote for it so we can find out what's in it, bullcrap. I was 2 or 3 feet away and said, do not ever vote for something you haven't read entirely, and don't vote for it. It's full of crap. And I also talked to him and said, if you swim in the cesspool too long, the whites of your eyes are going to turn brown. You know, don't stay in there forever and become a career politician.
0: And what did he say?
2: After his 7th term. So he was out for a few years, and now he's running for Senate. A couple of years ago, as he was running for Senate, I met him again at an event maybe 10 miles from home, related this story from years before, you know, to a small group or a small crowd of people. I also have in my garage a Mike Rogers for Senate yard sign that I plan to repurpose this summer. Anyway, I support him. I mean, he's a politician, but he's a good man, far better than the competition. Alyssa Slotkin was also my congresswoman for several years.
0: What a fraud she is.
2: For her opponent.
0: Mm-hmm.
2: Yeah.
0: Absolute fraud. Another liar like this Scamburger here in Virginia. They all pretend to be moderates. And now look at her. She's a wild-eyed leftist. All right, Doug. Thanks for coming back. I appreciate you, buddy. Let's go to Jim, the Villages in Florida. Florida, how are you?
3: Thanks, Mark. I'm great. Yeah, the looting and the grading of American citizenship with SCOTUS coming up with the birthright citizen case here in next month or maybe July. And then they just extended in Congress with the temporary protective status for Haitians and Syrians for 3 more years. It's been going on since 2010. And one of our Florida ten Republicans went along with the Democrats. Mm-hmm. And one of our Florida Salazar, she's bringing up another mass amnesty for
0: these
3: things.
0: I'm not into what she promotes, to be perfectly honest with you. I've talked to her a while back, not particularly memorable for her, I'm sure, but trying to sell me this very weak on amnesty stuff. I'm just not buying any of it. I mean, Our problem in this country isn't immigration. Our problem in this country is assimilation. And enough is enough. And we need time to do what's right. And I agree with you. Some Republicans voted for it, and I disagree with them. There's no way they should have. Period.
3: Yeah, and we can fight about stuff amongst ourselves, about everything. But you can't just let people flood in here.
0: Let's be honest. This temporary thing, the longer it goes on, the tougher it is to remove them, isn't it?
3: Yes.
0: It's while they have children here, while they're in sixth grade, while they're in college, yeah, I know. We've only heard this for, what, 50 years?
3: Yeah, since 1986 at least.
0: Yeah. All right, Larry. Not Larry, I'm sorry. Jim, thank you for your call, my friend. Appreciate you, Jim. Let's keep rolling. Do we have much time left, Rich? Let's go to Lou, Las Vegas, Nevada. Sirius XM. We only have a minute, Lou. Go ahead.
4: Hi, Mark. Pleasure to talk to you.
0: Thank you.
4: I certainly hope the president was listening to your interview with General Keane last night. It really was spelled out the course that we must take. It was terrific, and you're right, he's an American patriot. You know, I have a daughter that lives in Israel, Mark, and with a couple of kids, one and one on the way. And I meet a lot of people here, and it's very difficult for people to get an understanding of life in Israel. They picture it as a war zone, you know, and I have to tell them all the time that's a complete, you know, misguided view. You could walk down any
0: street. It's like living in America, isn't it?
4: And maybe better in the sense that no 15-year-old ever walks into a high school and shoots his classmates. Nobody ever walks into the mall.
0: Yes, unless they're a Palestinian terrorist. I get your point, my friend. More people who visit it love it, that's for sure. We salute our armed forces, police officers, firefighters, emergency personnel, our truckers, ICE, thank you. TSA, thank you. Border Patrol, thank you. The men and women in Ukraine, the men and women in Israel, the men and women in Persia, I'm doing my damnedest. And you, the American people, God bless each and every one of you. And I'll see you tomorrow.
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7: They want the high court to intervene. I'm Lee Silicera, Fox News. Virginia Democrats want the Supreme Court to halt the state court ruling blocking new congressional districts.
10: Virginia state Democrats have asked the U.S. Supreme Court to invalidate the state Supreme Court's ruling. The state Supreme Court found the constitutional amendment put before voters authorizing congressional lines to be redrawn violated procedure. Virginia lawmakers have to pass a proposed constitutional amendment twice in two different sessions. And the state Supreme Court ruled that during the first passage, people had already started voting in the 2025 election. Virginia Democrats write that the state's high court got this wrong and is depriving voters of their right to lawfully enact districts. The emergency petition falls under the jurisdiction of Chief Justice John Roberts.
7: Fox's Jessica Rosenthal. Meanwhile, the high court has set the stage for Alabama to eliminate one of the two largely black congressional districts before the midterm elections. This follows last month's decision by the court to strike down a majority black House district in Louisiana as an unconstitutional racial gerrymander. 18 Americans who were on that cruise ship where hantavirus broke out are back in the U.S.
11: One who had conflicting test results but no symptoms is in a biocontainment unit at the University of Nebraska Medical Center, while two passengers who had traveled together were taken to Emory University Hospital in Atlanta. The remaining 15 passengers are staying in hotel-style accommodations at Nebraska Medical Center for observation.
7: Fox's Jonathan Sarri in Omaha. Three people died from the virus, though health officials say the spread from human to human is very rare. President Trump says the Iran ceasefire is on life support after he rejected Tehran's response to end the conflict over the weekend. The president said the proposal included some concessions, but it did not include a plan for Iran to end its nuclear program. 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
9: 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Right all night. 92.5 Fox News. 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
19: He's here. He's here. 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
0: Hello, America. Mark Levin here. Our number, 877-381-3811, 877-381-3811. I might add that when the court ruled against the president on his tariffs, and I might also add that Alito, Thomas, and I can't remember the other one's name, when they ruled with the president, the minority, I agreed with them. You don't have to support tariffs at all. The issue is, what's the constitutional, you know, equation here, and how do you determine that? Brett Kavanaugh was the other one, I think. And the answer is you cannot really bifurcate the national security implication when you're talking about a tax, a tariff on a foreign government. There's no real delineation between national security and commerce and the power of the purse. And so when you have a situation like that, the court should butt out, not jump in with both feet. And what they've done here as a practical matter, is they've limited the president's leverage when it comes to negotiating with Xi on commerce. Right? And isn't that kind of the point? Doesn't it underscore the argument the administration was making and Kavanaugh and Thomas and Alito were making, which is, of course this has a national security implication, and who are we to say otherwise? And who are they to say otherwise? I will also add, notice when they ruled as they ruled, you and I didn't say, well, you know what, everything's on the table, yeah. I've had many disagreements with the court. I wrote an entire book, my first book, Men in Black, on the subject of the Supreme Court. I've always believed in term-limiting justices. I believe in term-limiting members of Congress. The president's term limit. Now, you'd have to do it through a constitutional amendment, of course. But you don't pack the court. We want it our way. Pack it, baby. And then expand the majority of the Senate by 4 senators again. I disagree with the president on this Venezuela issue, because that'll just lend credence to the effort to add D.C. and Puerto Rico. But that said, I haven't heard the president say he supports that either. I've heard reports, anonymous. So that could be bogus, could be completely bogus, as so much of it is. Spencer Pratt, you ever heard of him, Mr. Producer? He's running for mayor of L.A., right? Yeah. Now, seems to be a regular guy, non-politician. Now, out of all the top big cities, L.A. is the most Democrat/independent of them all, overwhelming the Republicans. But Republicans have won that city in the past, but that's it. It's the past. It's the state now is so overwhelmingly Democrat. Ronald Reagan, Duke Majan, Pete Wilson, all great, great governors. They couldn't win today. the Democrats succeeded in flipping the biggest state in the country. They plan to do the same thing with Texas. And then the ball game's over. Electoral college, no electoral college. It won't matter after that. And that's their effort now. That's why they had the open borders issue and so forth and so on. So Spencer Pratt is running against Bass, who is a basket case, and a city councilwoman who's another nut. She's to the left of Bass. Now, how are you to the left of Bass? That's what they say. When Bass was a big fan of Fidel Castro's when he was alive and visited Cuba and all the rest. The fact is, America, Democrats can't run a damn thing. They can't run a city. They can't run a state. They can't run a country. Their ideology, in order to get where they are, doesn't allow it. They're not about common sense. They're not about making practical decisions. They're not about having business experience of the kind that might project into their governance. They're not about any of that. And most of them have minimal experience. Not all, but most of them. And the experience they have is a disaster. Look at Newsome. His whole experience is a disaster. Been in government is virtually his entire life. Look at Mondami. He's already destroying New York. People are out of there. They're leaving. And a lot of them are leaving quietly. They're not beating their chests about it. They just are. Which will have a horrendous impact on the state of New York, the city of New York, obviously, and that whole area of the country. When Goldman Sachs is telling its people, you have a choice, either Texas or Utah. Goldman Sachs, when you think of New York, you think of Goldman Sachs. Well, guess what? Not anymore. And one after another, it becomes a stampede. You're going to treat us like crap? You're going to hunt us down? You're going to tell us we're not paying enough taxes when we're paying a lot of taxes? We'll go to a state that embraces us, that wants us. And by the way, it's not just businesses. People are leaving. New York is depopulating. California is depopulating. Illinois is depopulating. New Jersey is depopulating. People don't necessarily want to leave. They have homes they like. They have family history in these states and so forth and so on. But it becomes just impossible, particularly when you retire or when you're raising kids, to stay there. They make it impossible. And, of course, they're running on affordability because, as I've always told you, when the Democrats say something, they mean the opposite. Affordability. No, it's not affordability. It's not even availability with them. Not even availability. So they're going to run against billionaires. The Republicans should have simple answers to this. What about George Soros? You're going to run against him? But they don't know how to walk and talk. It just drives me crazy. It really does. Drives me crazy. So here's Spencer Pratt. Up until now, really, nobody knew who he was. On CBS Mornings last week, Mondami, well, let's let him say what he said. Cut 25, go.
20: Well, speaking of socialists, many have compared you to Zora Mamdani. In the sense, I mean, your politics are obviously very, very, very different, but in the sense that you've really harnessed the power of social media to get your message out. What do you think of that comparison?
21: You know, the one thing I connect with is I know he promised his voters, like, the subway will be free. And I'm promising my voters the metro buses, the metro trains, they will be free from urine, feces, stabbing, attacks. So that's kind of similar. We both had free things for public transportation. But, you know, I think he connected with people because they felt like change. They wanted change. That message would never connect here because we've already been doing the socialist experiment pretty much for 6+ years, and it's failed here in Los Angeles. So I think my message is why it's resonating on social media is it's the truth. It's authentic. It's from my heart.
0: Boy, this guy's good. I hate to say it. I've never heard him speak before. Have you, Mr. Producer? He's good. Hello, Republicans. Hello, hello, hello. Pay attention. Pay attention. We tried all this in L.A. and California. It doesn't work. Yeah, we want free, too. Free of feces and fecal matter and urine and crime. I like it. This guy, smart. Cut 26, go.
20: when it comes to ICE enforcement. What does that cooperation look like, given the fact that we are in a sanctuary city as well as a sanctuary state?
21: To be clear, I said I'd always work with the federal government, just like I'll work with my state partners. I'm going to be the mayor for all Angelinos. So it's a sanctuary state, so by law, I can't work with ICE. But what I can do, because I'll be enforcing laws, is make sure that rapists, drug dealers, child traffickers, the worst of the worst criminals, whether they're illegal or legal, I'm removing these people off the street. So my point was, ICE won't need to come to LA when I'm mayor, because I'm going to be getting all the criminals, the hardened criminals. And that's what we were all told ICE is looking for. So I'm going to find them on behalf of what we were all told. Mayor Bass loves ICE because she knows she can't do anything, but she can distract everyone and yell about something that she has no power over, because it's a sanctuary state. She can't do anything. She can't work with them. And you can't stop federal law enforcement. So I don't do performative politics. I just tell the truth and what is possible.
0: Beautiful. Beautiful. And of course, I would add this. Sanctuary status is unconstitutional, just like the Confederacy was unconstitutional. And back then it was tested with the Civil War. Today, ladies and gentlemen, it doesn't need to be tested with the Civil War. These radical Democrats in these cities and states have no authority to nullify federal law under our Constitution that they continue to tell us they're so concerned about. It's called the Supremacy Clause. But even without the Supremacy Clause, they don't have the power to do this. To nullify immigration law, to nullify ICE, to nullify the enforcement. But I want you to think about something. This war on ICE is intended to defund federal law enforcement. That is, law enforcement that comes to deporting foreigners. Well, they've committed additional crimes or not. They're not supposed to be here. If they're here illegally, that's enough. Oh, it doesn't look right. I got it. Doesn't look right. Isn't right. The Democrats know how to play the game. The media know how to pull at the heartstrings. I got it. But the fact of the matter is, illegal is illegal. Illegal is illegal. And this war on ICE, and by the way, they've expanded it to the Border Patrol, is to destroy our immigration system. The security of the border, and the security of the interior of the country. That is what's going on. Is that what you want? I'll be right back.
19: Mark Levin.
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25: I

spend a little time talking about Iran now. You know, my position on this is we ought to defeat the regime. Otherwise, I'm telling you now, they will be a threat to us forevermore. They're not going to adhere to any agreement, any so-called deal. This is contrary to their ideology, and they live for their ideology. They have created a religious movement around their ideology. They do not enter into agreements for the purpose of adhering to them. In fact, there's not a single agreement they've ever entered into that they've ever agreed to, and that's part of the ideology. We've talked about that before. They've talked about it themselves. They've written about it. Their scholars have promoted it. The number one enemy is the West, the State of Israel, and the United States. But also Europe, of course. They're part of the West as well. And the 12th Imam, who was hiding somewhere on earth, will not appear and bring peace and prosperity and tranquility until every single human being abides by the ideology of these fundamentalist 7th century primitives. And so they believe they are justified to slaughter anybody who objects, anybody, including other Muslims. When you really think about what they've done as well, because they talk about raping women to ensure they can never go to heaven, this is a real mobster type mentality. It's a real thug mentality where men are free to do whatever they want to women, to little girls, and even little boys, and they do it. The Islamists do it. They do it in Iran. They do it in Gaza. Hezbollah does it. They do it in Syria. And the list goes on and on and on. On and on and on. Westerners don't seem to be able to comprehend what we're dealing with here. The Democrat Party, of course, gives it aid and comfort. We will be slaughtered if the Democrats win over the next generation or so. We will be. Because their idea was, number one, give them nukes. Number two, give them $130 billion. That's their idea of having to deal with this regime. Appeasement, radical pacifism, and even worse, subsidizing them in hopes of buying them off. So ridiculous. That's not how they conduct themselves. But ceasefires and so forth and so on. Look, there are ways to arm the Iranian people. You don't have to go through the Kurds, if that's an issue. There are conflicting reports on this. There's one report that says that the arms delivery to the Kurds didn't happen, that the president put his foot down. There's another report that says that we didn't do it because Erdogan, the National Socialist Islamist, also a genocidal maniac, that he objected strongly to us doing that. And so now the Kurds are attacked and, you know, they always want to take, they never want to give, I think. Isn't that what the president said? Something like that? A lot of them died fighting ISIS and so forth and so on, but I'm not sure what he's talking about. He knows what he's talking about. I'm not sure. He must have information. So arm the Iranians. Arm the Iranians. There are opposition forces there. Arm the Iranians. Friend of mine, you would know, but I'm not going to divulge, a friend of mine says, well, there are other priorities. Well, what's the other priority? You got military, economic, and you're never going to defeat that regime internally if you don't help the people defeat it internally. You can't defeat it from the skies. I'm talking about the regime. You can't defeat it from the navy, from the waters, and you can starve that country and starve them, right, for months. But how many of you think the regime is going to be starved, Mr. Producer? The regime will eat. They all look like they're fat and happy. You look at North Korea. The people are starving to death, 20-some million people. Nobody's put a blockade on them. Nobody's cutting off anything from them. Yet the system, it's a
full-on Stalinist system. They can't feed the people, so people starve to death. They've even done various analyses on this, that the North Korean people tend to be smaller and much thinner than the people in South Korea. And yet they're all Koreans. Gee, I wonder why. We know why. So North Korea is an example of an economy that's dead, that is subsidized by the communist Chinese. And you look at the fat boy there, Un, and his family, they're living it up. He can't stuff enough food in that fat face of his. But the people are starving to death. That's not lost on the regime in Iran. So I continue pressing the economic pressure, pressing militarily, really go after those sites that we left untouched because of this ceasefire, which really isn't a ceasefire, much of a ceasefire. And then the third leg is to take out the regime, to protect us, to help liberate the people, to change the entire Middle East. So we don't have to keep going back there. I must be missing something. We'll be right back.

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4: Fox News, I'm Tom Bergotti. The U.S. continues its blockade on the Strait of Hormuz. Fox Business Network's Ashley Webster is in Tel Aviv.
5: Iran's parliamentary speaker offered his own warning today, saying, quote, our armed forces are ready to deliver a well-deserved response to any aggression. Mistaken strategy and mistaken decisions will always lead to mistaken results.
4: President Trump says the ceasefire is on life support. Two of the American cruise ship passengers exposed to hantavirus are being treated and monitored at a university hospital in Atlanta. Here's Fox's Grinnell Scott.
6: Of the two patients now at Emory University Hospital, one has symptoms. The other is a close contact case. Infectious disease doctor Anish Mehta said while hantavirus is the main concern,
7: our patients may have other infections that we need to make sure we recognize and treat.
4: The other patients are being treated in Nebraska. 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
1: My views have not changed. My principles have not changed. We take the facts, we apply them to the same principles and philosophy. Sometimes the facts have to be adjusted, which is normal, right? The purpose is always the same. There's no reason to change it. That's why I was the first out of the box to take on the woke right neo-fascists. They were trying to steal the whole notion of a conservative movement and MAGA. And no, we're not going to stand for that, not after all this. That's why we take on the Islamists, the first to call Islamists Islamists. People were very nervous about it. The first to call out CARE for what it is. People were very nervous about that. The first to use Marxism on cable TV and on radio because people were nervous about that. Now they know how to use the word. Remember all this, Mr. Producer? Yes. Thanks to you, ladies and gentlemen, we've had an enormous impact, and I think a very important impact. So the Marxist Islamists and the woke right neo-fascists, something we weren't allowed to talk about before, but I've always talked about and always will, as well as this group CARE, as well as all these other entities, we will call them out. We're not going to be silenced by anybody, ever. When we talk about Israel, we're not just talking about a place. We're talking about a people connected to a promise made by God, one that he's never broken, one that continues even to this day. Because God's character doesn't change. What he begins, he sustains. What he promises, he fulfills. And Jews and Christians around the world understand this. And that matters today. Right now in Israel, families run to shelters as sirens sound. This isn't just a crisis. It's a call to respond. And for Christians working with Jews, it's because you care about the Holy Land and the people who live there. And there are many Jews who live there, meaning in Israel. Most of the rest of the world there, not so. They've been pushed out. They've been murdered. Now, this is rooted in trust in a God who keeps his word. So we don't stay distant. We step in with prayer and practical help. 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This is what it looks like to align our hearts with God's, to pray, to show up, to care. 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And I'll bring it up. Any tax-deductible gift is enormously appreciated by these folks because they need it in order to do what they do. Liberty's Voice, our brand-new video podcast, but I have to make a decision, and I decided I'm going to make a decision, Mr. Producer, by the end of June or early July. And that decision is whether I keep doing this. I'm just being honest. I'm just being honest. I'm writing books. I'm on Fox. I'm on radio. If you folks keep watching, I'll do it. This isn't a threat or anything. I'm just telling you the truth. But if not, I'll stop. It's that simple. I want you to check it out, though. See if you like it. It's Liberty's Voice. You can go to Rumble. You can go to YouTube. Just take a look, take a peek. I hope you do. You can take the link that Mr. Producer puts out there on really all platforms, including our own social media, and share it with other folks. So on Liberty's Voice today, communism isn't a bad word anymore. What's that all about? Cut one, go. Communism isn't even a bad word anymore. You got a guy running in Maine, Graham Plattner, who was a Nazi. So I'm not a Nazi anymore. I'm a communist. Oh, okay.
2: or the mayor of New York City, an Islamist Marxist, for crying out loud. So communism doesn't even have the notation it means anymore, even though it's responsible for the death of upwards of 100 million human beings all over the globe. You can see in China these gulags, in Cuba, in Venezuela under Maduro, and so forth and so on. You see the hideous nature, the inhumanity of communism. But people now, I'm a democratic socialist. What's that? I'm a communist.
1: More. Cut two. Go.
2: So the Democrats are looking. How do we take the House of Representatives? They were the first to do these radical gerrymandering maps. New York was really the first, followed by California. Illinois had already done it. Maryland had done it. Massachusetts had done it. Six Democrat states in New England. 32 representatives, not a single Republican. Finally, the Republicans woke up. Texas pushed back with their great governor. You see what the great governor of Florida has done. Authoritarian democracy. That's what the Democrats are promoting now. This is a big deal. Authoritarian democracy. I know that sounds oxymoronic, but it's not. Remember, our Constitution creates a republic, not a democracy. And there's a reason for that.
1: Authoritarian democracy. That is Hakeem Jeffries. That is Hakeem Jeffries. President from the Oval Office this morning on Iran's proposal. Cut three, go.
3: Rejected a deal from Iran over the weekend. Can you tell us anything about that proposal and what, if any, effort was made to break the step?
4: It was just unacceptable. You know, a lot of people said, well, does he have a plan? Yeah, of course they do. I have the best plan ever. I mean, Iran has been defeated militarily, totally. They have a little left. They probably built up during this period of time. We'll knock that out in about a day. But I have a plan. You know what it is? A very simple plan. I don't know why you don't say it like it is. Iran cannot have a nuclear weapon. They're very dangerous. They're very volatile. It's a terrible thing that's happened over there. They've killed 42,000 people in the last 2 months. 42,000. At least that's what we know of. 42,000 people. They killed numerous people over the last week, but they killed 42,000 people a month ago, a month and a half ago. They were unarmed protesters, not at all violent protesters, and they started taking them out, shooting them. So we're not going to let them. That's the plan. You know, people say, what's the plan? The plan is very simple. The blockade, first of all, was a part of military genius, just like Venezuela was military genius. We have the greatest military of the world by far, and we're stocked up with great ammunition. We have much better stuff than we did 2 months ago when we first did the attack, which knocked them for a loop. But very simple. Iran cannot have a nuclear weapon.

0: this year.
1: Yeah, yeah. Well, they did it 2 days ago. They did 2 days ago. They said, you're going to have to take it. We were going to go with them. But they changed their mind because they didn't put it in the paper. So when they sent us this document that we waited 4 days for, that should have taken 10 minutes to do, look, very simple. We get that. They guarantee no nuclear weapons for a very long period of time and a couple of other minor things, but they just can't get there. So they agree with us, and then they take it back. But they said to us that it was so badly obliterated, was the word they actually used. That was my original word. Then it got challenged by some of the fake news. And it wasn't challenged with any knowledge. It was just challenged like they were hoping that this wouldn't have been so successful. No, it was obliterated. We have the greatest military in the world. I built it largely in my first term, and I didn't know I'd be using it quite this much in my second term. But very simply, when they say, does he have a plan? Yeah, I have a plan. The plan is very simple. You know, in war, you have to change. You have to be flexible. You have a lot of plans, but you have to do different plans in different days. But I have a great plan. But the plan is they cannot have a nuclear weapon. And they didn't say that in their letter.
2: And then there's this. Cut five, go.
3: For the time being, the ceasefire remains in place.
1: You know, it's unbelievably weak. I would say, I would call it the weakest right now. After reading that piece of garbage they sent us, I didn't even finish reading it. I said, I'm not going to waste my time reading it. I would say it's one of the weakest right now. It's on life support. They understand. These are all medical people. Dr. Oz, life support is not a good thing. Do you agree?
4: Diagnostic.
1: I would say the ceasefire is on massive life support, where the doctor walks in and says, sir, your loved one has approximately a 1% chance of living.
2: Let's just get it over with now, don't you think, Mr. Producer? We'll have a ceasefire when they're defeated. When they're defeated. There's resistance to arming the Iranian people. I'm not talking about the Kurds. I'm talking about the Iranian people. I don't know why, but there is one day. Well, I guess we'll figure out why. Or maybe they're doing it and we just don't know about it, but I don't think so. I think there'd be more activity going on internal to that country. It's something I believe in strongly. I saw it work during the Reagan administration. I know it can work. I know Erdogan is a POS. He is a vile individual. He wants to replace Iran, really, as the center of military strength, regional control. Bad dude over there. I want to share two stories. It seems the fake media haven't connected. Story number one, the U.S. Treasury's own 2025 financial report shows $6 trillion in assets and $47 trillion in liabilities. That's a negative $41 trillion in the hole, and that does not include $300 trillion in unfunded obligations. In other words, we're broke. Absolutely broke. Story number two is the global demand for gold. So you have the global demand, but since 2021, gold prices in U.S. debt have moved almost in lockstep north. Their trajectory is up. Because a lot of people understand you got to diversify. You can't hold all this paper, whether it's equities, whether it's bonds, whether it's cash, whatever it is. When the value of the dollar is at stake, and you need to diversify in order to protect yourself so all of your investments and your pension and your income isn't in one basket, as we say. And then there's this other story. In 2025, global gold demand passed 5,000 tons. Now, what does that mean? Well, first of all, it's never done that before. It's the highest ever. And secondly, mine production grew just 1%. And you can't print gold. So not enough gold is being discovered, produced. You've seen that show Gold Rush, haven't you? It's a great show. I watch it all the time. And how difficult it is to accumulate gold. Well, that's the way it is everywhere. And so that just grew 1% while the demand is up through the roof. Same with silver. Silver has other demands, too, industrial demands, particularly for solar panels and electric vehicles and things of that sort. So that's an additional

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sure know how to pick them in California, the Democrats, just saying. It's a breaking story. Manchurian candidate is the New York Post headline. California mayor admits acting as Chinese spy. Ran fake news website with ex-lover. A shocking plea deal unsealed. The mayor of Arcadia admitted to acting as an illegal foreign agent of China in federal plea deal unsealed today. I'd say that's a big deal, Mr. Producer, wouldn't you? Wonder if she knew Swalwell. Just curious. Eileen Wang agreed with prosecutors that she worked with the People's Republic of China to boost propaganda with a fake news website on U.S. soil between 2020 and 2022. I bet some of these podcasters are getting nervous, don't you think, Mr. Producer? She was elected to Arcadia City Council in November 2022. The city is located in the San Gabriel Valley within L.A. County. Wang, 58, worked with her then-fiancé, Yonig Mike Sun, on a website called U.S. News Center, which claimed to be news source for Chinese Americans, according to court documents. But in reality, the pair were carrying out Beijing's orders through the site. You know, communist China's all over the place. I wish we wouldn't talk so nice about Xi. Xi is a evil SOB. Evil. Wang and Sun, quote, executed directives, unquote, from the Chinese government, posting propaganda designed to boost China, all while reporting back to their masters with screenshots showing how many people viewed the stories, according to the plea agreement. In one case, Wang's spymaster ordered her to post pre-written news articles, including a PRC official written essay in the LA Times. The plea deal states, there's no genocide in Xinjiang. There's no such thing as forced labor in any production activity, including cotton production. Spreading such rumors to defame China, destroy Xi Jinping's safety and stability, and so forth and so on. Wang complied, and her handler wrote back, so fast, thank you, everyone. In another case, Wang's PRC boss commended her on page views received by a certain piece of propaganda. Wang wrote back, thank you, leader. Wang pled guilty to the federal charge at her arraignment in downtown L.A. on Monday afternoon. She faces a maximum of 10 years in prison. L.A.'s top federal prosecutor, Bill Asayali, very good, said this is not the first time China's been caught trying to exert its influence in the United States. Ms. Wang, he said, is the latest act as an agent for the PRC, and it should terrify Americans that she was able to rise to the highest levels of local government in her city. Yeah, the mayor. Became the mayor. Under the terms of the plea agreement, Wang admitted that she acted under the control of Chinese officials to promote propaganda in the U.S. It's incredible. And it goes on. The PRC has attempted for years to influence U.S. policy and governance through propaganda and espionage. The U.S. House of Representatives Ethics Committee in 2022 closed a two-year investigation in allegations that disgraced former Representative Eric Swalwell had ties to an alleged Chinese spy named Christine Fang, who volunteered on his congressional campaign. What they don't mention is you may recall that for 20 years, the late Dianne Feinstein had a driver, 20 years, who was part of the communist Chinese spy operation. China's a grave threat in every respect. It's a grave threat. And everybody runs over. They can't wait to go to China. You know what I mean, Mr. Bill? Ooh, let's report what's going on. Well, let me tell you what's going on. You're being bugged. There's cameras. You go into the bathroom, they're going to be watching you. You go to bed, they're going to be watching you. You take a walk, they're going to be watching you. You blow your nose, they're going to be watching you. They're going to watch everything about you, and they're going to videotape it. Of course, I wasn't asked if I want to go to China, but my answer would have been swift and easy, Mr. Producer. No way, period. I'll be right back.

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3: The deal is on life support. I'm Lisa Lacera, Fox News. That's what President Trump is saying about the ceasefire between the U.S. and Iran after he got a response from Tehran on the U.S. peace proposal.
4: I would call it the weakest right now after reading the piece of garbage they sent us. I didn't even finish reading it.
3: The Iranian hold on the Strait of Hormuz and the U.S. blockade of Iranian ports are still in place. The president set to travel to China Wednesday to meet with President Xi Jinping.
5: Iran is likely to dominate the agenda as China has both political and economic interests in the Middle East. As the Wall Street Journal points out, President Xi also wants the fighting to stop as Middle East turmoil restricts China's oil supply and shrinks the country's ability to buy Chinese goods. Among other issues, the future of Taiwan, where the U.S. sells billions of dollars worth of weapons. And while China sees Taiwan as its own, the U.S. leaves its label a bit more ambiguous.
3: Fox's Mark Meredith at the White House. A not guilty plea for the man accused of attempting to assassinate President Trump at the White House Correspondents' Dinner has pled not guilty.
6: Cole Allen's defiant not guilty pleas to all the charges he's facing comes as the former educator faces serious allegations, including the charge that he was trying to kill the president the night of the White House Correspondents' Dinner. In addition to those not guilty pleas, Allen legal team stayed busy asking the court to disqualify U.S. Attorney for D.C. Jeanine Pirro and Acting AG Todd Blanche from the case, since both were at the event where the shooting took place.
3: Fox's Kevin Cork. Allen is also charged with assaulting a federal officer with a deadly weapon and two gun charges. The charge of attempting to assassinate the president carries a maximum sentence of life in prison. Two of the Americans exposed to hantavirus on a cruise ship are being treated at Emory University Hospital in Atlanta. Health officials there say one has symptoms. 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
9: I'm Jim Schwartzel. Like President Trump, I'm a businessman, not a politician. I built 92.5 Fox News, giving conservative icons like Rush Limbaugh a platform in Southwest Florida. 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I'm Jim Schwartzel, and I'm running for Congress to go to Washington and get to work for you. I'm Jim Schwartzel, and I approve this message. 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
11: Politicians have to feel something they haven't felt in a long time. And I'm careful with this. Fear. Not fear of mobs, not fear of the street. Fear of losing you.
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10: 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Keeping Democrats tossing and turning all night. 92.5 Fox News. Right. All along.
14: He's here. He's here. 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
15: 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Our number, help! 877-381-3811. We'll take calls at the bottom of the hour. Promise, I do. 877-381-3811. You know, do you remember about 5-6 weeks ago, Mr. Producer, Trader Tucker Carlson put out a video? It looked like a hostage video. Puts out a video. He looks constipated, like he's going to throw up on his shirt. He reveals to the nation that there are texts, messages, communications between him and the Iranian regime. Do you remember that? Do you folks remember it too? I remember it. And he was saying that he was going to be charged under FARA by the CIA and the Justice Department. Of course, the CIA doesn't charge anybody. That's not their job. And they denied it, and somebody else denied it, and whatever happened, I don't recall off the top of my head. But nonetheless, I've been encouraging Trader Tucker Carlson to release the texts. I mean, it's not every day a podcaster, in his case, a fraudcaster, admits to something he's never been alleged to have done. All right, look, I've got texts with the enemy. I do. I've got texts with the enemy. You know, it's one thing to have texts with a friend or a friendly... No, I got texts with Iran, the regime. So I said, well, release them. Silence. Now, they monitor everything I say on this program. They have to. I mean, their brains, such as they are, walnut size. But they don't respond to this. Release the text messages you had with the enemy. I'd like to see them. Just reminds me, got the wangster here, the mayor of Arcadia, California. And of course, I'm not making any implication whatsoever, nor should one be drawn. I'm just saying. He brought it up, and it just disappears. You know, in the New York Times interview, never came up again. What about those text messages? It's like bloated Bannon. He's got video after video with Epstein, advising Epstein, who had already been convicted, by the way, of some of the most horrendous crimes. Already convicted. Can we see the videos? He's advising Epstein on how to muscle through it, how to get a new public persona. He's another great, great podcaster. And we don't hear a damn thing. He's got videos. The other schmo has texts. Nothing. Then we got this guy Gates. Can't keep his pants up. Another one out there. But he doesn't matter. That's reaching down. So, you know, he's little nothing. But you understand the point. Then we have Piers Morgan. Oh, that guy, he's something special. Oh. He sounds stupid and two dialects. He's chased out of real media broadcasting. You can Google it. Check it out yourself. Mr. Ethics, we should call him. Mr. Ethics. Piers. I say, Piers. He was so badly humiliated, he can't even show his face on British TV, such as it is. So you got, these are like real scoundrels. In my humble opinion, colossal failures in their own businesses and their own industries. And they're very angry with me, you know, because I am a constitutional conservative and I don't care for Putin and I'm not rooting for Russia and I don't care for Hamas and Hezbollah and the Houthis and the rest of it. Because I believe Iran is an existential threat and that regime needs to be eliminated. Oh, wow. You must be a warmonger or a neocon. Now, of course, the Carlson family, loaded with neocons, starting with Daddy, who was a nice man. He was a neocon, Democrat, served part-time in the Reagan administration. His son, you may have heard of him, Trader Tucker, he was a neocon. He wrote for the Weekly Standard. He wrote for Bill Kristol. Now they're on the side of the enemy, in my humble opinion. But nonetheless, I haven't changed. You haven't changed. They have. And the president's had enough of all of them. Megan. Oh, Megan. Megan loved me. I almost went to court to get a restraining order. You know that, Mr. Medusa? I'm a secret stalker. She still can't get me out of her mind. She can't stop talking about genitalia and stuff like that. That's very strange, but it's okay. It's okay. Anything for clicks and hits and eyes and so forth. The whole crowd of them. But here's the deal. Here's the dirty little secret. The podcaster audience is declining. I don't care if it's Joe Rogan, that jerk Theo Vaughn, that Democrat Nazi. That's what he is. Little Ada Fuentes. Their numbers are down, so they're trying to stoke them up by appealing to villagers in Pakistan and Afghanistan and so forth. They want to hear Americans smear Americans, who want to hear Americans smear their president, who want to hear Americans smear their military in the middle of a war with the Islamo-Nazi regime in Tehran. We want to hear more of it. You heard this guy, Mehdi Hassan. He's a lowlife. You have to scrape him off the bottom of your shoe. You know, my family and I, we can't get enough of Traitor Tucker Carlson. No, they just love listening to him. He's very popular. Very, very popular. Oh, do tell. Do tell. Oh, yes, he's very popular among the Islamist radical jihadis. Oh, yes, he is very popular. And that's why they're also played on state-run TV in Iran. They got a blackout, right? All communications dead. The electricity turned off. Except for Traitor Tucker, the other ones. They want to play their shows and their voices.
16: Yes.
15: Yes. Sick, don't you think? Oh, yes, there's Candy. Candy Owens. They embrace her, too. They embrace her, too. Nuttier than a pecan pie. And there she is. Kind of a weirdo, a big-time weirdo, don't you think? Oh, yes, yes. They're interviewing each other because they're so profound. So profound. You learn so much that's important. Hey, F you, and F this, and S that, and F you, and F this, and S that, and S that, and F you. Whoa, whoa, whoa. What up? What up? They got more uses for the word F than exists in the English language. It's incredible. Because they're so smart. So thoughtful. And what have they done with their lives? Think about it. What have any of them actually done? Nothing. Zero. They don't even know how to put a light bulb in. They don't know how to turn on a faucet. They don't know how to do anything. Makeup. They're good at makeup. Lots of makeup. Hair extenders, makeup, nicely starched shirts. Oh, yeah, yeah. Very, very good. That little Fuentes, that little Adolf Fuentes, he can't make up his mind. First, he dresses like a pallbearer. Then he dresses like he's 7 years old in the sandbox. This is a problem the guy has. I think he's stuck in prepubescence. I really do. He's desperate to draw a Hitler mustache, and he can't draw it. I mean, can't grow it. He can draw it, maybe. This is what I mean about the Republicans. They always disappoint us, don't they? All the gropers out there, don't they disappoint us all the time? What are we going to do? Sit down, little fella. Oh, did you see that video of him? Some woman, she looks very petite, relatively young, comes to the door, which she shouldn't have done. But then he sprays her in the face, I guess with mace or insect repellent or something, and then pushes her down the steps onto the ground. Then takes her iPhone and walks into his house. Wow, what a he-man. If he is one, get my drift? I don't know. Teach his own. If he's transitioning, that's okay. It's okay. Teach his own. That's my philosophy. As long as he's not a child and it's not done to him, he does it to himself. Can use a butter knife or a soup spoon for all I care. Doesn't matter to me. Doesn't matter to me. Mind my own business. I mind my own business. So this whole podcast industry, except for the good guys are hanging in there. They put in good programming. You know who they are. The Bonginos of the world. The Shapiros of the world. The Hammers of the world, others, Brody is very good. I can go down a whole long list of really good people, and then there's the others who spoil it for everybody, except the Pakistanis. They love these guys. They love them. Love them. The Iranian regime loves them. Can't get enough. Oh, my goodness. Piers Morgan, they hate him in Britain, but they love him. Love him in Afghanistan. What can I tell you? I'll be right back.
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16: 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I gotta tell you about something that's completely changed my life at 54 years old. 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
18: Hey, it's Trey Radle, your host of The Drive. 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Tell them the Trey sent you.
16: 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And yeah, that's the name. 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

0: Ladies and gentlemen, welcome back. The Islamic Republic's influence in America, that would be Iran. Not much of a republic, I would argue. Here's a short explainer. Cut seven, go.
1: The Islamic Republic in Iran has been spreading anti-American extremist ideology across the United States for years. They start by acquiring property. For stability and legal protection, they pose as schools, mosques, or recreation centers. Clerics and administrators are trained in Iran and sent to America to ideologically run these facilities. Here, they teach kids anti-American propaganda and lead pro-Islamic Republic chants. These accredited K-12 schools, youth programs, and community organizations extend influence into weekday education and social life. Over time, these facilities establish additional mosques and programs, leading to an interconnected influence network across the United States, where money, ideas, and individuals can freely and legally travel across state lines. Read all about it in Nufti's new report, The Islamic Republic's Influence Network in the United States.
0: Mm-hmm. Iran, Qatar, rest of it, Communist China. Muslims in America are forming powerful voting blocks in places like New York City, Minneapolis, Michigan, and Texas. Hat tip Eric Stackelbeck, who is fantastic, on X. And speaker includes him as well as Stella Escobedo. Cut eight, go.
2: We recently established something called the Muslim Community Action Network, where we organize Muslims at every district level. By the way, in almost every district, congressional district, there are about 10 to 15,000 Muslim voters. And I can tell you that number, in almost the majority of the races, can make it or break it, either in the primary or the general election.
3: So we've warned about this in the UK, in particular, Muslims, the growing migrant populations. Yeah. And one of the reasons New York City fell to Zohra Mamdani is the powerful Muslim voting bloc.
4: The Muslim bloc really sticks with the Muslim, whoever is in charge. Who was Mamdani? Who was Mamdani before? He kind of came out of nowhere. So that's why we always tell people local elections matter. Look at your school boards, because out of the school boards, they can go to city council.
3: It's happening again and again. In Europe was kind of the blueprint and a cautionary tale. But now we're seeing it here in Texas, even New York, Minneapolis, Virginia. The list goes on. These powerful Islamic voting blocs.
0: Mm-hmm. This is all strategic. Where they build mosques and Islamic centers. Strategic. In California, as the great Chris Rufo demonstrated, tens of millions of dollars in taxpayer money subsidizing care. And that person you heard speaking is an identified care-linked speaker, not Eric and not Stella, the one before, on their plan. And they're very open about their plan. Now, I've been pressing for CARE to be investigated, to be labeled as a terrorist front organization. There's plenty there. We talked to Sebastian Gorka about that the other night, and we've talked about others about that as well, members of Congress and so forth, and we're going to get there eventually, I think. But we better do it before time runs out, the Democrats take over, because that'll be a disaster, because CARE is part of the Democrat Party. It just is. Our friend Charlie Kirk, who we miss immensely, at college July 2025. You realize that's less than a year ago. Charlie was assassinated about 8 months ago. It's hard to believe. People keep talking about him like they were his best friend. Maybe some of them were. But he and I talked a lot, and he and my wife spoke a lot. We used to go to the once a year, we used to go to California together and speak there. We had a wonderful time. Prager was out there, and Tatum was another one. It was a wonderful group of us. And Salem, a wonderful radio company, had us out there, KRLA, Los Angeles. And, of course, we lost Charlie. And Tatum does a great podcast, by the way. Officer Tatum. He was a Tucson cop. But he does a fantastic podcast as well. Here's Charlie, July 2025, at a college. Hat tip, vivid prowess. Go.
5: I know that you're a Christian, and I guess my kind of concern is like Islamophobia.
6: Are you Muslim?
5: Yes, I am.
6: What is the best model for a Muslim country in your view?
5: I guess, like...
6: Do you enjoy not having to cover yourself in public?
5: Yeah, I guess.
6: So that you don't like Islam very much then, because majority of Islamic countries would require you to have full garb in public.
5: That's not fair to say that.
6: You literally could not dress like this in the streets of Riyadh as a woman. This is way too provocative, way too much skin. You as a woman, you don't have freedom of speech, you can't run for public office, you can't own property. Islam is against Western values, it's incompatible with Western values, and we in the West actually think you should have the rights that you have right now to speak and to be able to show, you know, the skin you show here and... You know, be able to have a happy life.
0: God, do we miss him or what, Rich? Fantastic. Whenever he had a new book, he wanted to come on my show and my show first. And it was always an honor to have him on here, Fox from time to time. And I remember the last time we actually met. It was last summer, about this time. My book On Power came out, and Julie and I traveled to New York for a weekend, very brief period of time, Saturday and Sunday, I believe it was, and we did a Fox and Friends Sunday, I think, with Charlene, among others. And he came over and he chatted with us. He was having a great time, and he might well have been selected at some point to have one of these big hosting jobs at Fox, given his smarts and how people really cottoned up to him and liked him a lot. But that's not to be. And his beautiful wife, Erica, put out a video the other day. I think it was this, certainly a few days ago, on the anniversary of their engagement, or their wedding, I should say. Absolutely beautiful. We'll be right back.

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3: Fox News, I'm Ted Lindner. The 18 Americans on the HANA virus exposed cruise ship are back in the U.S. where they're being assessed and monitored during a quarantine period. Fox's Jonathan Sering.
4: Today, health authorities in Maryland announced that they're monitoring two residents who were not on the cruise ship but may have had exposure to one of the cruise ship passengers who got off earlier and was on a flight with them abroad.
3: And two of the American cruise ship passengers exposed to Hanta virus being treated and monitored at a university hospital in Atlanta.
5: Of the two patients now at Emory University Hospital, one has symptoms. The other is a close contact case. The World Health Organization recommends 6 weeks of monitoring as the disease runs its course.
3: And that's Fox's Grinnell Scott. The 18 Americans arriving back in the U.S. Monday morning after returning from the cruise where three died from Hanta virus. America's listening to Fox News.
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1: It's strange. We have Pakistan, which is close to the regime in Iran, as a mediator, and certainly not a legitimate mediator. Then we have the National Socialist Islamist Nazi, Erdogan, in Turkey. Channel 14 News in Israel, probably the best news station there. They report of private planes loaded with cash and gold, money changers, they call them, and regime funds flowing freely over an open land border. Turkey's unofficial money chargers, or changers, have become the Iran regime's new financial lifeline after the UAE has realigned towards the U.S. and Israel. Without Erdogan turning a blind eye, it would be very difficult for the regime to survive the economic pressure. Iranians are increasingly shifting their activity to the Hala system, an unofficial money transfer mechanism, and they lay out how it works on Channel 14 in Israel. So Turkey is helping the Iranian regime, and Pakistan, much like Qatar when dealing with Hamas, pretends to be a mediator, and I guess we play along for a while, right? I think so. Let's see if there's anything else to bring you up to speed right now. I don't think so. Let's see here. Joe Kent, daily, multiple times, is trashing Israel. Guy's a mental patient. Truly is. The toughest interview he ever had was with me, and I haven't seen him have a tough interview since. Have you, Rich? Nah, now he only goes to the enemy. He did very poorly in his so-called debate with me. It wasn't a debate, it was a discussion. What's there to debate? Nothing. Nothing. Let's see here. You know, in a world drowning in compromise and confusion, one ministry is still preaching the uncompromised word of God without apology. Hagee Ministries, the great John Hagee, pastor. Every day they blast the full gospel across the planet, powerful radio and television broadcasts that reach millions, explosive social media that's reaching the next generation where they live, rock-solid Christian education programs for people of the Christian faith, a website loaded with biblical truth, and a daily e-devotional that feeds the soul of believers everywhere. The Hagees are close personal friends of mine and my family. They're the real deal. They are fantastic human beings. I want you to know this. And we call John Hagee our pastor. That's how close we are. That's how close we are. None of it happens by accident. None of what they do takes resources. It takes you. 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Benjamin Netanyahu was on 60 Minutes yesterday. Major Garrett actually did a fair interview. Cut 11, go.
2: Well-versed in American politics, the prime minister is keenly aware of declining support for Israel. According to a recent Pew survey, 60% of U.S. adults reported having an unfavorable view of Israel, up nearly 20 points in 4 years. One of the big reasons? The war in Gaza, where according to the Hamas-run Gaza Health Ministry, more than 70,000 people have been killed. That includes civilians as well as Hamas terrorists. Netanyahu attributes the reputational harm to Israel almost entirely to social media, which he calls the eighth front of the war.
3: Because it's this. This is yours, right? Mm-hmm. You're not immune either. Because you can penetrate this machine. You can penetrate this little instrument. And you can say about Major Garrett anything you want. And I can paint you as a monster. And if I say it often enough, enough people will believe it.
2: Do you believe Israel is at risk of losing this war on that social media front? And this is particularly, I believe, important in America for younger Americans, Republican and Democrat, scrolling through images, and they would use words like barbaric in Gaza and in Lebanon.
3: Israel has gone to unbelievable lengths to get innocent civilians out of harm's way. We text message millions of text messages to them, make millions of phone calls to them, pamphlets, leaflets, you name it, okay? We have seen the deterioration of the support for Israel in the United States almost, I would say it correlates almost 100% with the geometric rise of social media. And that by itself is not what caused it. And I don't believe in, you know, in censoring them or anything, but I'll tell you what happened. We have several countries that basically manipulated social media, and they do it in a clever way. And that's something that has hurt us badly.
2: Is it your belief, Mr. Prime Minister, that nothing that Israel has done, tactically or strategically, has made no mistakes either in Gaza or the West Bank that have in their own way contributed to this negative impression of Israel, whether it's on social media or someplace else?
3: No, of course. Look, it's war. And in war, armies sometimes miss and civilians die. And these are mistakes. These are not deliberate things that happen. Israel is besieged on the media front, on the propaganda front, and we've not done well on the propaganda war.
1: He's a very honest and honorable man. He's fantastic, in my view. Historic. For all the talk about his unpopularity in Israel, he's the longest-serving prime minister in the history of Israel. I want to move, Mr. Producer, to cut 15. Go.
2: You know, though, Mr. Prime Minister, there is an impression about you that it is a hunger that people perceive in you, conflict.
3: That's funny, you know, because for years, I was considered, right before the October 7th, I was considered perhaps the most restrained prime minister in Israel's history. I was conceived as being, politically tough, but militarily very

0: attack by Hamas. I saw it as it was an attack by the Iran axis to try to annihilate us through a noose of death. And I said on the second day of the war, I said, we're going to change the Middle East. We're going to change this condition where they're ganging up on us, thinking they're going to wipe out the one and only Jewish state, wipe out 3,500 years of Jewish history. It's not going to happen. Not on my watch. And I said to the Israeli citizens, not on your watch.
1: A remarkable leader, despite all the propaganda and BS against that man. I support Israel, I just don't support Netanyahu. I support the Jews, I just don't like Netanyahu and the Zionists. Okay. It's like me saying, I support Catholics. I just oppose the Vatican, Mr. Producer. You're Catholic, does that make sense? Yeah, exactly. It's ridiculous. I support Americans, I just oppose America. Does that make sense? Does that make sense to anybody? No, of course not. I support Britain. I just oppose Britain in occupied Northern Ireland, in occupied Wales, in occupied Scotland. Otherwise, I support Britain and the British people. Right? Does that make sense to anybody? No, I don't think so. Doesn't make any sense at all, does it? All right, let's see what we got here. Take a few calls. We can slip them in here. Larry, Roberts, Illinois, the great WRPW. Go.
2: Yeah, on the theme that you just had, Democrats have got me really confused because just a few years ago they were tickled to death when Barack Obama said the price of energy is going to have to necessarily go up. Mm-hmm. Now, they should be tickled to death because the price of fuel is going up. Mm-hmm. And they're screaming, oh, my goodness, we don't have gas for our car. I thought they didn't want gas engines.
1: No, I thought so. Remember, under the Biden regime, they drove the price up into the $5 range purposely. And then you have these blue states that are complaining that the governor is there. It cracks me up. Look at California's a 72-cent a gallon sales tax. I mean, crazy. Some states have it in the 60s and so forth. They have no intention of lowering it. None. No intention at all. All right. Thank you, Larry. Good call. We'll be right back.
3: 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Southwest Florida is taking back its country.
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0: You know, Doug called us the other day, and I wanted to get him back on Rochester Hills, Michigan, on the Mark Levin app. Doug, how are you, and what did you want to tell us?
2: I'm doing well. Yes, Friday you talked to Mike Rogers. He was my congressman his last 6 of 7 terms. They redistricted for the 2020 census, and it shifted over to us. Not too long after Obamacare was voted in, he did a town hall a couple of miles from home, went to that. And afterwards, maybe 3 feet apart, face-to-face, back in this era of Obamacare, Pelosi, we have to vote for it so we can find out what's in it, bullcrap. I was 2 or 3 feet away and said, do not ever vote for something you haven't read entirely, and don't vote for it if it's full of crap. And I also talked to him and said, if you swim in the cesspool too long, the whites of your eyes are going to turn brown. You know, don't stay in there forever and become a career politician.
0: And what did he say?
2: After his 7th term. So he was out for a few years, and now he's running for Senate. A couple of years ago, as he was running for Senate, I met him again at an event maybe 10 miles from home, related this story from years before, you know, to a small group or a small crowd of people. I also have in my garage a Mike Rogers for Senate yard sign that I plan to repurpose this summer. Anyway,
0: very good.
2: I support him. I mean, he's a politician, but he's a good man, far better than the competition. Alyssa Slotkin was also my congresswoman for several years.
0: What a fraud she is.
2: For her opponent.
0: Mm-hmm.
2: Yeah.
0: Absolute fraud. Another liar like this Scamburger here in Virginia. They all pretend to be moderates. And now look at her. She's a wild-eyed leftist. All right, Doug. Thanks for coming back. I appreciate you, buddy. Let's go to Jim. The Villages in Florida. How are you?
3: Thanks, Mark. I'm great. The looting and the grading of American citizenship with SCOTUS coming up with the birthright citizen case here in next month or maybe July. And then they just extended in Congress with the temporary protective status for Haitians and Syrians for 3 more years. It's been going on since 2010. And one of our Florida ten Republicans went along with the Democrats and one of our Florida, Salazar, she's bringing up another mass amnesty for these things.
0: I'm not into what she promotes, to be perfectly honest with you. I've talked to her a while back, not particularly memorable for her, I'm sure, but trying to sell me this very weak on amnesty stuff. I'm just not buying any of it. I mean, Our problem in this country isn't immigration. Our problem in this country is assimilation. And enough is enough. And we need time to do what's right. And I agree with you. Some Republicans voted for it, and I disagree with them. There's no way they should have. Period.
3: Yeah, and we can fight about stuff amongst ourselves, about everything. But you can't just let people flood in here.
0: Now, let's be honest. This temporary thing, the longer it goes on, the tougher it is to remove them, isn't it?
3: Yes.
0: And it's while they have children here, while they're in sixth grade, while they're in college, Yeah, I know. We've only heard this for, what, 50 years?
3: Yeah, since 1986 at least.
0: Yeah. All right, Larry. Not Larry, I'm sorry. Jim, thank you for your call, my friend. Appreciate you, Jim. Let's keep rolling. Do we have much time left, Rich? Let's go to Lou, Las Vegas, Nevada. Sirius XM. We only have a minute, Lou. Go ahead.
4: Hi, Mark. Pleasure to talk to you.
0: Thank you.
4: I certainly hope the president was listening to your interview with General Keane last night. It really was spelled out the course that we must take. It was terrific, and you're right, he's an American patriot. You know, I have a daughter that lives in Israel, Mark, and with a couple of kids, one and one on the way. And I meet a lot of people here, and it's very difficult for people to get an understanding of life in Israel. They picture it as a war zone, you know, and I have to tell them all the time, that's a complete, you know, misguided view. You could walk down any
0: street. It's like living in America, isn't it?
4: And maybe better in the sense that no 15-year-old ever walks into a high school and shoots his classmates. Nobody ever walks into the mall.
0: Yes, unless they're a Palestinian terrorist. I get your point, my friend. More people who visit it love it, that's for sure. We salute our armed forces, police officers, firefighters, emergency personnel, our truckers, ICE, thank you. TSA, thank you. Border Patrol, thank you. The men and women in Ukraine, the men and women in Israel, the men and women in Persia, I'm doing my damnedest. And you, the American people, God bless each and every one of you, and I'll see you tomorrow.
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10: 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Right all along.
13: It could be unraveling. I'm Lisa Lucera, Fox News. That's what President Trump is saying about the ceasefire with Iran.
14: After rejecting a counteroffer from Iran over the weekend, President Trump tells me the ceasefire is now on life support.
15: Where the doctor walks in and says, "Sir, your loved one has approximately a 1% chance of living.
14: The president calls the latest proposal from Iran totally unacceptable and garbage.
15: I didn't even finish reading it. I said, I'm not going to waste my time reading it.
14: President Trump says the ceasefire, in place for several weeks, is at the weakest right now.
13: Fox's Jared Halpern at the White House. This comes as the president is set to travel to China on Wednesday for a meeting with President Xi Jinping, as China has called out the U.S. over the conflict. China relies on oil from Iran, and the two countries are considered allies. Israeli lawmakers have approved a bill setting up a special tribunal that would have the authority to sentence to death Palestinians convicted of taking part in the October 7th attacks on Israel that led to the war in Gaza. Access to the commonly used abortion pill mifepristone remains available for now as the Supreme Court weighs potential restrictions.
11: A Louisiana lawsuit not only questioned how safe the drug is, but also how it's made available by prescription. A federal appeals court suspended access as the case worked through the courts. The U.S. Supreme Court's order from Justice Samuel Alito allowed access until the justices assessed the arguments. Abortion opponents continue to sue the Food and Drug Administration, saying it's not taking drug safety into account. A Supreme Court decision could come later this week.
13: Fox's Grinnell Scott, and the High Court has set the stage for Alabama to get rid of one of the two largely black congressional districts before this year's midterm elections. 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
23: If you have a problem figuring out whether you're for me or Trump, then you ain't black.
24: Say it loud. I'm talking out loud. Say it loud. I'm talking out.
25: I don't feel no ways tired. I come too far from where I started from. Nobody told me that the road would be easy. I don't believe he brought me this far.
26: 31% of black children live in poverty compared to 11% of white children. The national average is 18%, which suggests that the percentage of black children living in poverty is more than 150%.

0: Weeping may endure for a night, but joy cometh in the morning. The path may seem hard, the work may seem heavy, but joy cometh in the morning. And church, morning is on its way.
1: I'm not trying to impress you. I'm just trying to impress upon you. I'm like you. I'm no better than you. You know, I'm a 960 SAT guy. And, you know, and I'm not trying to offend anyone, you know, trying to act all there if you got 940. But literally a 960 SAT guy. I cannot, you've never seen me read a speech. Because I cannot read a speech.
2: Say it loud. Say it loud.
3: A woman was in a taxi and the driver said, "Do you mind if I put some music on?" She said, "Not at all." He said, "Kiss?" She said, "Let's listen to the music first and see how we get along." President Trump turning his attention to domestic matters. And I would argue not a moment too soon. The president's approval ratings have been down. You've got a lot of key forces who were instrumental in mobilizing support for his candidacy in 2024 who have splintered. And I would argue that what he needs to do is rally Americans behind his successes. He closed the border. How many people remember he closed the border? Even people that hate Trump recognize the importance he closed the border. They said it couldn't be done. Republicans said it couldn't be done. You've got John Cornyn in Texas, who's been in the Senate for four terms. The man has been in public office for over 40 years. It's too long. You had all these Republicans, John McCain, Bob Dole, Mitt Romney, Jeb Bush, George W. Bush, who could not and would not close the border. They didn't want to. He did. He began deporting the worst of the worst. They said it couldn't be done. He did. He faded the heat. The Iran war has taken the attention away from real, bold successes of his administration. And now it's time to remind the American people and give them more successes to build on. Today, flanked by mothers talking about health care for young families having children. These are the sorts of things that make moderate voters say, oh, they do care about me. They're not just the party of rich people and warmongers. They're not what AOC says they are. It's a rational, respectful party. It's going to make good policies for me and my family. That's where the president ought to be. And if he'll focus his attention there between now and November, with the redistricting wins that we've had, you've got an expected, see my notes here. You've got an expected pickup of 5 in Texas, 4 in Florida, 2 in Ohio, 1 in North Carolina, Missouri, Tennessee. You've got an expected 14 pickups. The Democrats responding in California, picking up 5, and in Utah, picking up 1. So Democrats expected to flip 6. We're expected to flip 14, a net gain of 8. Plus you've got pending in Louisiana, the second congressional district, which should flip from Democrat to Republican when they redraw the lines. And then, of course, you got Alabama. Both of those governors in, well, you've got, did I mention Tennessee? I did. But you've got Alabama and Louisiana set to come. These are the things that need to be done to win in November. Otherwise, you've got the final 2 years, the Trump presidency, where whether we like it or not, whether he likes it or not, he will be perceived as a lame duck. There's still a lot of things he'd like to get done. And the last thing he wants or the nation needs is for him to be hounded by Democrats in charge of a House that is passing articles of impeachment. Even if you can't get them through the Senate, the hearings, the constant hassle, the nagging, that's what would happen. Which is why it is very important that Republicans hold the House. And I think the president returning to focus on domestic affairs will do that. That's what he ran on in 16 and 20. That's what he won on in 24. Fixing the country from within. Issues that matter to everyday voters, not foreign governments, foreign regions, not Ukraine, not Iran. Issues that matter to everyday Americans, like gas prices or egg prices. This is a big improvement. I'm happy with what I see today.
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0: 64 years ago today, Ray Stevens with his first big signature hit, Ahab the Arab. After the Virginia State Supreme Court, in a major ruling a few days ago, struck down the Democrats' new redistricting map, liberals now plan to lower the mandatory retirement age for state Supreme Court justices to 53. At 53, every Supreme Court justice must retire. And the reason is the youngest of the justices is 54. So the plan would be make every justice retire and then appoint justices to rubber stamp their redistricting. When the Democrats talked about a threat to democracy, this is a threat to democracy. The proper functioning of our Democrat Republic has grown to be the three branches of government. The legislative, which writes the laws, the executive, which enforces the laws, the judicial, which interprets the laws. We have it at the state. We have it at the federal. It's understood. But the Democrats don't want that. The Democrats don't want the process to work. And they'll say on Monday they're for this, and on Tuesday they'll flip and say the exact opposite. They are not to be trusted. Because they don't actually ever care about principle. It's all about power. Fox News' Guy Benson talking about exactly what they're doing, calling it a banana republic.
1: This is stunning. So the Virginia Democrats just conducted an unconstitutional power grab, trying to change the state constitution via referendum, and they did it through an illegal process. The state Supreme Court actually said you can remedy the process by doing it legally next time. Here's how you do that. And now you're seeing this meltdown on the left where the New York Times is reporting about these machinations at least being discussed by some Democrats at high levels, one of which, as you just detailed, Joey, involves taking out the entire state Supreme Court. Just basically going back retroactively and saying, oh, you're all too old. The new cutoff is 54. You're all ineligible to be justices, so you're out. Filling seven seats with their own hacks and doing it again, that is banana republic, like total institution destroying madness. Then the backup plan that they're talking about doing, apparently, is to invalidate the 2020 constitutional amendment that was overwhelmingly supported by Virginians, mm-hmm. that created the independent redistricting process that has actually brought about a fair map. And then the legislature would say, okay, that one doesn't count anymore. Now we'll draw these new districts. It's wild. I think there are some Democrats tapping the brakes on it, which they should be. If they seriously consider either of these things, it is seismic and like a red flag moment for the democracy that they pretend to care about. Don't do this.
0: Meanwhile, the Temu version of Barack Obama, who goes by the name Hakeem Jeffries, the leader of the Democrats in the House, went on MS Now, which is what MSNBC used to be. This rebrand it. And he was very upset about the Supreme Court's decision to end racist districts. Here's what he said.
2: A new generation of Americans have to show up, stand up, speak up, fight, get into good trouble to usher in an era of progress. We went from the progress of emancipation to the backlash of Jim Crow. The progress of the civil rights movement to the backlash of mass incarceration, the progress of electing Barack Obama to the backlash that has resulted in the elevation of Donald Trump, MAGA extremism, and this behavior that we're seeing coming out of the Supreme Court of the United States to throw the American South back into the Jim Crow era. So it's going to take an all hands on deck effort.
0: It's a sad day when someone is so stupid that they're still screaming slavery and Jim Crow, all in an attempt to keep black charlatans in positions, to keep their thumb, their boot on the neck of everyday blacks. We've had black mayors of major cities, and the black cities, those cities become more crime riddled. They go further into debt. They go bankrupt. How did Harold Washington do in Chicago? How did Kwame Kilpatrick do in Detroit and then prison? How did Mark Morial, how did Ray Nagin do in New Orleans and then prison? How did the mayor of Baltimore, I forget her name, do and then in prison? How did Marion Barry do in D.C. and then in prison? You just had another congressman from Florida pleading guilty, going to prison. Cynthia McKinney was kicked out. Eddie Bernice Johnson was accused, and I think she ended up pleading out. How have these black elected officials served the interests of everyday blacks? They haven't. They've been scoundrels and charlatans who happen to be black. Americans want safe streets, good schools, good health care, good jobs. These people are screaming racism. And maybe the worst of them all is Jim Clyburn. Jim Clyburn, the guy who gave us Joe Biden, the head of Joe Biden's campaign, the guy who, quote unquote, won South Carolina for Joe Biden. Well, now he's at risk of losing his seat. He was asked by Jake Tapper, do you agree with your fellow Democrats that this is a return to the Jim Crow South? Of course he does. That's all he knows how to talk about.
3: The Senate Minority Leader Chuck Schumer, he called the Supreme Court's decision to weaken the Voting Rights Act, as it were, quote, another step towards resurrecting the Jim Crow South. Georgia Democratic Senator Raphael Warnock said it was a, quote, 21st century version of Jim Crow in new clothes. Do you agree?
4: Absolutely, I agree. So much so that I've been saying this now for the last 4 or 5 years. And people have been looking at me as if I'm crazy or something.
0: For years and years, I would hear people talk about buying and selling gold, silver. 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
12: Fox News. I'm Deborah Valentine. The Trump administration rejecting the latest peace offer from Iran. Fox's Kevin Cork.
13: That Iran offer demanded that the U.S. release Tehran's frozen assets and the naval blockade and didn't include any provisions to limit the nation's nuclear program.
12: The president is reportedly now considering ending the ceasefire and resuming military operations against Tehran. The 18 Americans on the hantavirus-exposed cruise ship are now under quarantine, 16 of them at the University of Nebraska Medical Center. Fox's Jonathan Seri.
14: Another individual experiencing symptoms despite testing negative was transferred to a biocontainment facility at Emory University in Atlanta. A close travel companion with no symptoms also went to Emory for monitoring.
12: Two residents in New Jersey and two in Maryland also being monitored. 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
19: 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Right all along.
22: Yeah, Breaker 19, this here's a rubber duck. You got a copy on me, Big Ben, come on. Yeah, 10-4, Big Ben, for sure, for sure. By golly, it's clean clear to Flagtown, come on. Yeah, it's a big 10-4 there, Big Ben. Yeah, we definitely got the front door, good buddy. Mercy sakes alive, looks like we've got us a convoy.
23: Dark of the moon on the 6th of June in a Kenworth pulling logs. Cab over Pete.
0: The ongoing war in Iran, which hopefully will soon be over, has driven energy prices high. The U.S. energy sector is up 24.7% year to date. If you are an investor in oil and gas energy stocks, you've seen a great appreciation in your stocks. The trade-off being it's one of the few products that hits consumers across the board directly, and it hits them repeatedly every week to 2 weeks when they gas up. This creates what is known as a K-shaped economy. In real time, the upper part of the K represents higher income households. They're not feeling the pinch as much. They pull up to get gas. They put their card in. They look at their phone. When it's done, they pull the nozzle out, put it back in, go on about their business. And they, by and large, either don't notice or don't care what the gas price differential is. A $4 gallon of gas, not ideal, but it's not going to cause them not to take a driving vacation. And most of them aren't taking a driving vacation anyway. It's not going to cause them not to do something. It's not enough money to matter. The lower part of that K-shaped economy, that's where you see the difference. Middle income and lower income households are feeling that very differently. Energy, food, housing, they take up a larger portion of those people's budget. So higher prices create trade-off. That means pulling back on discretionary spending or leaning more heavily on credit. So what happens, here we are in May, people are getting ready for their summer vacation, which is driven by the kids' school year. So little Bobby and Susie are going to be out of school shortly. And it was planned that we'd drive up, down, or over to see Grandma and Grandpa, or to go to Disney World, or Disneyland, or Six Flags, or Niagara Falls. But particularly for a family, and a working class family, that means we've got to drive to make it make sense. And when you talk about several tanks of gas to get there and back, it's a meaningful difference in the budget. So that means, you know, they don't want to tell the kids no, but that means they're going to have to make further cutbacks or take on more debt. And a lot of families have already taken on short-term consumer debt, high interest rates. So now you're creating an environment where people are seeing the war in Iran affecting their lives. That's a problem. I know I'm not supposed to say that. And I'm going to hear from people. You need to get on the Trump train, Michael. Okay. I'm just telling you, the polls are showing. And they're going to show because we're about to enter into the time period where the purchase of fuel is going to be related more to discretionary than necessary travel. During the school year, it's getting back and forth to pick up kids at school, or it's getting back and forth to work, or it's delivering goods and services. During the summer, outside the school year, people were planning on taking discretionary travel, discretionary time off, and when they can't do that or it hurts them more. You look at the numbers, roughly 16% of U.S. households earn $200,000 or more. That means 84% fall into the middle and lower segments of that K. And that means sensitivity to rising costs is much higher. When the majority of the population feels financially squeezed, you're going to see that. As James Carville said, it's the economy, stupid. It's back pocket issues. As people head to the midterm elections, if they perceive, which the media and Democrats want them to, that the reason they're paying more for a gallon of gas is because of the war in Iran. There's nothing protecting Netanyahu is going to do to make them happy. Now, I understand we're not supposed to criticize American foreign policy in the Trump administration as it relates to Ukraine or Israel or Iran. But I think you need to. I think it's important for the president to hear this. When the president almost endorsed John Cornyn when the runoff began in the Republican primary in Texas for U.S. Senate, which starts a week from today, by the way, when the president was about to endorse Cornyn as a favor to John Thune, and in exchange they were going to get the SAVE Act, I heard 9 out of 10 emails I got was Trump has to understand, even if he endorses Cornyn, we're supporting Paxton, our attorney general. Cornyn's a swamp creature. Somehow, a few days later, the president did not endorse. Kathy Wiles soon left. I don't know if it was tied to that. Susie Wiles wanted him to keep John Cornyn. Somehow the swamp creatures were out of the room for a minute, and the cleaning lady slipped in and said, hey, you're about to piss off the base here. And Trump said to several people in Texas, you guys are not doing your jobs. Y'all were supposed to tell me that my base wants me to support Paxton, not Cornyn. There is a bubble that every president lives inside. And Trump is a tough personality. He doesn't like to get negative news. Neither did Jobs. Neither did Elon Musk. Neither do a lot. Lee Iacocca didn't. But at some point, there have to be people bold enough that care enough about the president and his administration's success to say to him, hey, we got to end this. The continuous chase for the nuclear dust is going to cost us the midterms, which is going to destroy the last 2 years of your administration. We've got to change this now.
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0: He was Hillary Clinton's campaign lawyer in 2016. Top guy. Worked at a big white shoe law firm called Perkins Coie. Very well connected, very powerful. You'll remember the Steele dossier, that pile of completely unverified supposed opposition research that was pure fiction, that somehow ended up being used to justify spying, not just on the Trump campaign, but on Donald Trump himself. Well, follow the money. The Clinton campaign, that's Hillary, paid Perkins Coie. That's Mark Elias. Perkins Coie paid Fusion GPS. That was it Glenn Kessler? Fusion GPS paid Christopher Steele. That's this supposed British spy. And Mark Elias was sitting right there in the middle of that whole chain. It's genius. It's diabolical. It's Dr. Evil. So it will come as no surprise that Mark Elias went on MS Now to oppose the redistricting after the Supreme Court decision to end racist gerrymandering.
1: In the end, here's why I'm angry. In the end, Democrats are still going to take control of the House. Okay? Like, that's the good news, right? In the end, I think Democrats still could win the Senate. In the end, like, politics will be politics. But the reason why I am so angry is because the Supreme Court of the United States chose to strike down a law that was passed in 1965 that Congress was in dialogue with the court, okay, over in the 1970s and 1980s. And for the last 40 years, we have lived under a set of principles that all players have accepted as a fair level playing field. And then a group of white Louisianans decided to challenge a map, and the U.S. Supreme Court ordered the parties to argue a case that none of the parties wanted, which was whether the Section 2 of the Voting Rights Act was still in effect under the right test. And then the parties did it. And they chose to issue an opinion in the middle of May while primaries were going on. And then the U.S. Supreme Court thought, you know what? Sure, we let black voters wait 2 years and vote under illegal maps. But God forbid these white voters have to do the same in Louisiana. That would be a constitutional crisis. And against all of that backdrop, have we learned nothing? I mean, have we learned nothing? Has the broader legal community not learned anything? Other than the civil rights groups, have people not learned that when you do this to black voters, it turns out bad for democracy for everybody? So, yeah, I'm angry. I'm angry because of the appalling silence that's going on right now around this case and the aftermath.
0: Just remember this. When Mark Elias is angry, we're in a good spot. Yep. You're making the right people angry. Scott Jennings is the one bright spot at CNN, which is what's made him into such a star. And it's fun to watch him bait people like race grifter Ashley Allison. Listen to this exchange about the end of racist districts. They call them race-based districts. They're racist districts. That's all they are.
2: Partisan redistricting is a fact of life. And now,
3: this isn't partisan.
2: On the campaign,
3: what is it?
2: Sure it is.
3: On the
2: campaign,
3: you literally are taking Memphis, which is a city that with black voters, and you split it in three, stretching 3,000 miles.
2: Who's the current Democrat congressman there? What is it? A black congressman?
3: Just because black people are allowed to like people that don't look like them.
0: Exactly. Hold on right there.
2: And that is the point I want to.
0: Hold on right there, Ramon. So his point is, they say you have to keep these gerrymandered districts, these race-based districts, race-based, because that's the only way they can elect back black congressmen. All right. Well, Steve Cohen's not a black congressman. He's a white Jewish Democrat. Yes, yes, yes. We really need to protect Democrats, not blacks. In fact, it would hurt a black Republican. So it's not really about race, is it? It's about Democrats. And the only reason they care about an individual Democrat congressman's seat is you got to get to 218 to have the House so that you can have the Speaker. These people don't care about anything decent. They don't care about the quality of life of black people or anyone else in this country. They care about accumulating power. That is the one thing they care about. They will push black people over a cliff to accumulate power, and they do it every day. All right, finish it up.
2: Exactly, and that is the point I wanted you to make, because just because you're not going to have a black congressman, why is it that a Republican can't do just as well representing black voters as a Democrat?
3: Because
2: why
3: they is aren't your race, electing.
2: Why does because, your race determine your politics?
3: You're making my point, actually. The assumption is black people. The assumption is black people will only elect black people. No, black people are smart enough to elect. Black people will elect people who will actually represent them, who have their best interests at heart. And what Republicans have done in Tennessee is dismantle the power for black people to have their voice. They did the same thing in Texas because they said they thought Latinos were going to swing for Republicans. There are black people that are represented. I'm black and I got a Republican president right now. Black people don't elect black people based on race. They elect people that are aligned with their moral, their beliefs in justice. And Republicans just took that away from them in Tennessee and in other states.
2: I just disagree that the only person, the only kind of a politician who can elect black people in Congress must be a Democrat. This is just an artificial.
3: That's not what I'm saying.
2: The Democratic
3: That's
2: Party.
3: Not what I'm saying.
2: Black voters are still fully franchised and go vote for whoever they
3: That's
2: want.
3: That's not
2: it
3: what
2: just
3: I'm
2: doesn't
3: saying.
2: Have to be a
3: okay.
2: Democrat.
0: It frustrates me. It really does. To watch so many blacks in this country suffer. And to watch so many people claim to be their slave masters, who are not participating in any way in improving their lives. They're making their lives worse. Serving black people does not mean not enforcing the law. Serving black people does not mean increasing welfare or public housing. Serving black people means making this country exactly what made it something that the Vietnamese could come here and succeed. The Indians can come here and succeed. The Africans can come here and succeed. Why is that? Why are all these non-white immigrant groups, some of whom don't speak English when they arrive, arriving and succeeding? The Vietnamese boat people came here in with nothing but the shirt on their back. And what did they do? They opened convenience stores, then Tippi Hedren taught them to do nails, or her nail girl taught them to do nails while they were at the refugee camp. And they went forth into the country and opened nail salons. Hard work, by the way. Very hard work. But they did it. And they succeeded. And now how many videos do you see of some black person walking in, using an EBT card for everything else, and yelling at the Asian to get out of my country? We need cultural leadership, not political. We need cultural leadership. These are the traits that succeed around the world. These are the traits that fail. The traits of the Democrats are traits of failures. Don't do this. You'll end up dead on a street corner. You'll end up with no dignity. You'll end up in prison. Where are the people who care enough about black people to be honest and truthful? Think about the fact that it took 200 years to hit $1 trillion in national debt. 200 years, $1 trillion. 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
7: Tensions escalate. I'm Deborah Valentine, Fox News. Middle East tensions escalate as the U.S. continues its blockade on the Strait of Hormuz. Fox Business Network's Ashley Webster is in Tel Aviv with more.
8: Iran's foreign ministry claims its proposal, though they claim it was generous and responsible, and accused Washington of continuing to put forward what it calls unreasonable demands. Meantime, Iran's parliamentary speaker offered his own warning today, saying, quote, our armed forces are ready to deliver a well-deserved response to any aggression. Mistaken strategy and mistaken decisions will always lead to mistaken results. The whole world has already figured this out. We are prepared for all options. They will be surprised. With the peace plan still in the balance, a lot of the focus right now remains on the Strait of Hormuz, where more than 1,500 ships remain stranded, hurting the global economy.
7: Ships attempting to skirt the blockade continue to be turned away. The 18 Americans on the hantavirus-exposed cruise ship have returned to the U.S. to quarantine.
9: One passenger who tested positive and later negative for hantavirus before returning to the U.S. was placed in the Nebraska Biocontainment Unit as a precaution. Another individual experiencing symptoms despite testing negative was transferred to a biocontainment facility at Emory University in Atlanta. A close travel companion with no symptoms also went to Emory for monitoring, while 15 lower-risk passengers quarantine at Nebraska Medical Center in more hotel-like accommodations separate from the biocontainment unit.
10: And today, health authorities in Maryland announced that they're monitoring two residents who were not on the cruise ship but may have had exposure to one of the cruise ship passengers who got off earlier and was on a flight with them abroad.
7: Fox's Jonathan Sary. 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
21: If you have a problem figuring out whether you're for me or Trump, and you ain't black.
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25: 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I come too far from where I started from. Nobody told me that the road would be easy. I don't believe he brought me this far.
26: 31% of black children live in poverty compared to 11% of white children. The national average is 18%, which suggests that the percentage of black children living in poverty is more than 150%.

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If you don't, let me remind you. He has his fingerprints on a lot of evil.

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7: 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We noticed you've been using us a lot lately.

0: Hey, Mogadishu, Minnesota fraudster from Somalia has been handed a sweetheart deal for his role in an $11 million Medicaid fraud scheme that resulted in no jail time. His partners in the scheme were freed on bond and allowed by the liberal judge to keep his passport. So guess what he did? He fled to Kenya. Well, why would he do that? Because he'd already moved his family there. Saeed Awil Ibrahim pleaded guilty. We didn't have a Saeed Awil at my school. In a sweetheart deal with Somali fraud defender / Minnesota Attorney General Keith Ellison. See, let's not forget who the Attorney General of Minnesota is, Keith Ellison. So Keith Ellison is in charge of enforcing the law, and he says, I'll give you this deal right here, which is basically letting you run free, because that's exactly what they want to do. These people defrauded the state as the agent of the federal government administering federal funds. And you're over there busting your ass at work. You don't get $11 million. You get taxes that pay for this crap. But God forbid you not pay a parking ticket, they'll send a warrant out for you. God forbid you be behind on a child support payment or an income tax payment. They'll come after you. This is what makes people angry. This is what infuriates people. How many immigrants have come to this country and played us for fools, and our government has sold out to them, and the people who fought the wars paid the taxes, but you're a bad person for being angry over it? You're an awful person? I wish these people were white. Then at least they wouldn't claim there was a racial element to it. I hate a fraudster. Period. End of story. I don't care where they're from. These people just happen to be black from Somalia. I don't care where they're from. Fraud is fraud. Told a story this morning. I'm going to tell to end the show about the Japanese public transport system. And I think it says a lot about pride in your country and dignity in your work. And we don't have that in this country. Look at Tim Walz as the governor of Minnesota. Look at Keith Ellison as the attorney general. Look at Gavin Newsom as the governor of California. Look at these people, Kathy Hochul in New York. These are the worst of the worst. If you had a small distribution company, you wouldn't hire any of these people to work there. You know, if your company didn't do its job, you'd go out of business. If you run a corner convenience store, if you run a corner mailboxes, et cetera, or UPS store, if you run a plumbing supply shop or electrical supply shop, if you didn't open on time and people drove there to pick stuff up and you weren't there, they wouldn't come back. If you didn't show up to work for days and weeks on end, they wouldn't come back. If people ordered stuff on your website and you never delivered it, they wouldn't order again. There is no pride, no dignity in our government across the country. And as representative democracy goes, if you bring people in from Somalia and you campaign on the basis of, hey, wink, wink, nod, nod, I got your back, well, yeah, you're going to get the support of that community. So you've got these little outposts of corruption and fraud. So Mogadishu, Minnesota, Minneapolis, starts looking a lot like Somalia, an underground economy where there's nothing but fraud. You know what? I'm told that in 1972 in Nicaragua, when they had the earthquake, when the American Red Cross brought blood down because so many people were injured, the Somoza government, he was a tyrant, the Somoza government said, we have to take receipt of the blood. You can't give it directly. And we will distribute the blood in our clinics because we want to make sure there are no diseases entering our population from bad blood. They weren't reviewing the blood. They weren't testing or vetting the blood. They were selling it to the highest bidder and keeping the money themselves. That level of fraud and corruption, using the government to make money and acquire power. I've been told that Somoza had a rule that you couldn't build a building in Managua, the capital, without using Somoza brick, which, of course, he owned. You see story after story after story of these sorts of things. When Ray Nagin was the mayor of New Orleans, he granted a Home Depot, maybe it was a Lowe's, one of the big box hardware stores, a license to do business, but they had to use his son, if I remember the story correctly, to install the countertops. But his son had no real experience of that, and his son didn't care about quality control. And so in short order, people would order a countertop from whatever it was, Lowe's, Home Depot, and then it would be delivered and installed all wrong. So they'd call up the corporate office. Hey, guys, what are we doing here? This is all wrong. It's all messed up. And so eventually the company had to expose the fraud that was Ray Nagin, all the while claiming to speak for black people. I have friends who've been buying gold for as long as I can remember. And I was always interested. I had a friend who was really, really, really into gold. When he needed some money, he'd sell some of his gold. Son got married. He'd sell some gold to pay for it. 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
2: Fox News, I'm Ted Lindner. Two of the American cruise ship passengers exposed to the hantavirus being treated and monitored at a university hospital in Atlanta.
7: Of the two patients now at Emory University Hospital, one has symptoms. The other is a close contact case. The World Health Organization recommends 6 weeks of monitoring as the disease runs its course.
2: Fox's Grinnell Scott. The 18 Americans arrived back in the U.S. early Monday after returning from the cruise where three died from the hantavirus. And the U.S. continues its blockade on the Strait of Hormuz. Fox Business Network's Ashley Webster in Tel Aviv.
8: Iran's parliamentary speaker offered his own warning today, saying, quote, our armed forces are ready to deliver a well-deserved response to any aggression. Mistaken strategy and mistaken decisions will always lead to mistaken results.
2: President Trump says the ceasefire is on life support. 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
14: 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Right all along.

0: I hope that you mothers felt loved and appreciated, respected and honored this weekend. Because whether you felt it or not, you are. You know, sometimes it's hardest to show our love to the people closest to us. Because we develop this language, which is very, I don't want to say transactional, but there's a fluidity to it. You know, if your parents are getting on up there in age, maybe you call, see how they're doing. And my dad's 86. And they're responding with their medical appointments. And you're pretending to care, or maybe you do care, but sometimes it can be a lot. And that's what's going on in their world. That's what they want to talk about. That's what they care about. Because for many people, they get to an age, that's what's occupying most of their time and energy. Doctor's appointments, checkups, procedures, all of it. And the hassle of going to the doctor, you've got an appointment. So if you got an appointment at 2 o'clock in the afternoon, well, you got to get there. So there's, you know, all of that hassle. You got to get parked in a parking garage in the med center and all that. Get up to the room, to the actual medical office. Go to that little obscured plasticky glass thing. Knock on there. They're mad at you for knocking. They don't want you knocking them. They're just goofing around back there in the back and surfing the internet. So they open with a, what do you want? Look about them. You know, I'm signing in. Sign in right there. Here's a clipboard with a bunch of documents that haven't changed since you were here 3 weeks ago, but go waste a bunch of time on that. Go do that busy work. So now you go sit down and you can't remember what your policy number is and your driver's license number and your social security number. And you're thinking, does anybody ever read this crap anyway? Fill out all the busy work. Are you allergic to this? Did you do this? What year was this? Did you ever do? Don't you people have this stuff on file 100 times already? And then you sit. You sit and read the old Boys Week or the National Geographic 1982. It's been sitting there for 40 some odd years. It was used when they bought it at a garage sale. So you thumb through that if you're an old person. And then finally they open the door, and they've opened the door 7 times already. But never did they say Mrs. Johnson. And finally, Mrs. Johnson, oh, that's me. So you get up, you go in there, and they lead you down the hall into the room. And a person who has nothing to do with treating you asks you what's wrong with you. Now, the doctor's still going to need to ask you the same thing, but this is all to pass the time and make you feel like you're being treated. So you tell that person, who's not even a nurse, and they go, okay, and they mark it all down. That's all right. That's it. Okay, all right, okay. The doctor will be in to see you in a little while, but first nurse Nancy will be in here. Okay. So they close the door, and you sit in the freezing cold in the real bright light, and you sit there for a little while longer, because you thought you were coming back to see the doctor, but we're not going to see the doctor for a while. That's all just to stage you along. They're just putting you through the chute like the cattle you are. And then after a while, the nurse comes in, and they take your blood pressure. Oh, that's always good. Okay. Well, now your blood pressure is up because you got anxiety and you're stressed out. Okay, so your blood pressure's up. Okay. And now she asks you a bunch of questions. Okay, all right, so we go through this whole thing again. By this time, you're tired of talking about it. And then eventually the doctor blows in, and he's got as few seconds as possible for you because the MBAs have sold this practice on the basis of the expertise he's going to deliver in medical care to you. But if we're completely honest, he doesn't have time for you. The practice is built so that he can see 70 patients a day. Do the math. Do the math how long 70 patients a day is. Because remember, about 4/5 of the time that he's seeing you are dedicated to your file so they can bill it to the insurance, he's not actually checking you out or giving you any advice. He's filling out documentation. So he says basically what's wrong with you, and you either know, in which case he writes you a script, or you don't, in which case, well, we're kind of SOL here, aren't we? And that's that. So, yeah, it's frustrating for older people because that isn't always how it was. I've got a concierge doctor for my dad. She comes to him. She does everything in his old folks' home right there. In fact, my wife's got it set up. His dentist comes to him. And I would encourage you, if you'll invest some time and a few $1,000s, it's money well spent. You can find a concierge doctor wherever you are in the country that will come to you, to your elderly mom or dad in their home or in the assisted living center. My wife sets it all up for my dad. He gets his haircut, he gets his dental appointment, gets his optical appointment, gets his glasses redone, his concierge doctor, all of those people come to him. And then we avoid all that. But I say all that to say this. Moms, sometimes we don't stop and say how we feel. And sometimes you have to understand that our language, our actions are our love language. The fact that we called you in the middle of a busy day, knowing that what you had to say may not be what we want to hear, your medical appointments. The fact that we listen to that. The fact that we fuss over you. The fact that we say, why'd you let that guy in your house to sell you that? He could have hurt you. And you don't want to hear it. We're actually just being protective because we love you. When you peel away all the computers, all the glitz and the gloss, when you peel away all the appointments and the institutions and the buildings and the this and the, at the end of the day, there is the mother and child relationship. There is making a baby and raising a baby. Some most important things we do. Most important things every species do. And maybe sometimes we forget to tell you. But we do appreciate you. And we do love you.
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0: Japan. And if you've never been to Japan, this will be hard to understand or appreciate fully because it sounds so ridiculous. But on my, based on my experience and many others, I've had this conversation with a lot of people, it rings true for many people. So, well, I'll read. He says, I was on a train in Tokyo. We stopped between stations. Announcement in Japanese, then in English. We apologize for the delay. We will resume shortly. The delay was 3 minutes. Not a big deal. When the train started moving again, another announcement. We sincerely apologize for the delay. We were stopped for 3 minutes and 20 seconds. This is unacceptable. Thank you for your patience. 3 minutes and 20 seconds. They measured it exactly and called it unacceptable. When I got off at my stop, there were station staff on the platform bowing and handing out delay certificates. I took one out of curiosity. It was an official document stating that the train had been delayed by 3 minutes and 20 seconds, signed and apologizing. And then he concludes with, there's still a place where 3 minutes matters. In this country, we say things like, it's good enough for government work. The understanding being that our government is inefficient. Our government is not good at what they do. There is no customer service. There is no pride in what they do. Why is that? Was that always the case? Why is it that we expect and tolerate that our government's going to be very, very bad at what it does? Is it the type of people we're hiring in our government? Who are these people? How did this culture become this way? One of the things that Americans will note when they come home from Japan is the efficiency of public transport. They're insanely safe, the whole country is. Of course, they don't have diversity. They don't allow illegal immigration. They don't tolerate nonsense. They're very harsh in cracking down on crime. They also take great pride in their country. And I think it's interesting, when you take pride in your country and your countrymen, you don't want to disappoint. You don't disappoint your family. You don't want to disappoint your fellow Japanese. You talk to World War II veterans who were at war with the Japanese. And over the years, there's story after story of the respect that American GIs had for the Japanese. You think about what a kamikaze is. A love of country so deep that I will sacrifice my life for it. Truman's justification for dropping the bombs was because the Japanese would have fought to the death. The civilians would have fought. They weren't going to surrender. It was going to take something much greater than an invasion and a street-by-street battle. And I think he was right. And I think he made the right decision. Isn't it interesting that the country was bombed, they lost a war, they suffered from debt, and yet they rebuilt? How'd that happen? Why did that happen? Who made that happen? If diversity is our strength, how does Japan survive? They have no diversity. Interesting. That country rebuilt after being vanquished at war. Without diversity? How does that even happen? There's no public utility in this country, no public commodity that you expect to be efficient, that you expect to have customer care, customer service. You don't even bother to complain. You just hope you can get in and get out and it won't be too bad. That's not the mentality in Japan. There is pride. Their train service is the model for the world. I've never seen anything like it. And they are extremely proud of it. It's shocking for an American to witness. If the train says it's coming in at 10:55:18, that's down to the second. It's coming in at 10:55:18. It will speed up or slow down to come in at exactly that time. And for something to go so horribly wrong that the train is 3 minutes late, a lot of people are getting involved. This is not, we're saying it out loud. This is not tolerated. This is not acceptable. You inspect what you expect. You set goals. You stick to those goals. You acknowledge mistakes. None of this is a part of American government. And we've grown to accept it. It's become a joke, which is our coping technique. You don't want the government involved in anything. They're not good at anything. They're horrible at everything. Corruption, inefficiency, poor attitude. Why? Why is that? Are we hiring the wrong people? Are we electing the wrong people? When Trump came in and Doge came in, it was a gold mine of awful. Think about the Somali fraud in Mogadishu, Minnesota. That's just par for the course. That's not the only one. Think of all the illegal alien trash. It starts to make you think maybe diversity isn't our strength when what we're seeking is diversity. Maybe we should stop electing people based on their skin color or what they have between their legs. Maybe, just maybe, we should give a damn the way the Japanese do. Walk along the streets. There's no trash anywhere. Our country looks like a public pool in the Third Ward. Their country looks clean and pristine.
1: Ladies and gentlemen, Elvis has left the building. Thank you and good night.
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7: The ceasefire on life support. I'm Ted Lindner, Fox News. That's how President Trump described it on Monday. The Strait of Hormuz still remains closed as the ceasefire between the U.S. and Iran is barely holding up. The president asked on Monday what the status was of the negotiations going forward.
8: It's a very simple plan. Iran cannot have a nuclear weapon, and they won't have a nuclear weapon.
7: Fox's Lucas Tomlinson from Dubai has the latest on efforts to try and strike a peace deal.
9: After recent attacks on U.S. warships and here on the UAE in the past week, you can understand why President Trump says the ceasefire is on life support. Now, here are the terms that were a non-starter for the president, as reported by Iranian state media. The U.S. was supposed to pay for Iranian war damage, reparations, if you will, recognition of Iranian sovereignty over the Strait of Hormuz, end of U.S. sanctions, and the release of Iran's blocked assets. Now, for over 2 months now, more than 1,500 ships have been stranded in the Persian Gulf with more than 20,000 aboard.
7: The president wants any deal to include limitations on Tehran's nuclear program and the removal of their enriched uranium. The 18 Americans on the Hunter virus-exposed cruise ship have been flown to the University of Nebraska Medical Center to be assessed and monitored during a quarantine period. Fox's Jonathan Seri has more on this.
10: One passenger who tested positive and later negative for Hunter virus before returning to the U.S. was placed in the Nebraska Biocontainment Unit as a precaution. Another individual experiencing symptoms despite testing negative was transferred to a biocontainment facility at Emory University in Atlanta. A close travel companion with no symptoms also went to Emory for monitoring, while 15 lower-risk passengers quarantine at Nebraska Medical Center in more hotel-like accommodations separate from the biocontainment unit.
11: And today, health authorities in Maryland announced that they're monitoring two residents who were not on the cruise ship but may have had exposure to one of the cruise ship passengers.
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So I read the kind of diary post of a fellow who's working. 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
1: We're going into a midterm election that historically Republicans are going to get their asses whooped. Maybe this will be different. I'll tell you right now, it doesn't look good. You know as well as I do that the Republican Party and President Trump are in a bit of a rut. That deal with the Strait of Hormuz, it is a problem. But things got to get moving.
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2: Fox News. I'm Deborah Valentine. The ceasefire between the U.S. and Iran is on shaky ground. More from Fox's Kevin Cork.
3: The president has rejected the latest offering by the regime, and he's now said to be leaning toward resuming military operations.
2: President Trump says Iran's offer demanded that the U.S. release Tehran's frozen assets and the U.S. blockade of the Strait of Hormuz and did not include limits to Iran's nuclear program. The mayor of Arcadia, California has resigned. Eileen Wang has agreed to plead guilty to a federal charge of acting as an illegal agent of the People's Republic of China. The Justice Department says Wang faces up to 10 years in federal prison and a potential $250,000 fine. According to court documents, Wang worked alongside a convicted Chinese agent to operate a website that was a propaganda arm for the Chinese Communist Party. 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
8: Tensions escalate. I'm Deborah Valentine, Fox News. Middle East tensions escalate as the U.S. continues its blockade on the Strait of Hormuz. Fox Business Network's Ashley Webster is in Tel Aviv with more.
9: Iran's foreign ministry claims its proposal, though they claim it was generous and responsible, and accused Washington of continuing to put forward what it calls unreasonable demands. Meantime, Iran's parliamentary speaker offered his own warning today, saying, quote, "Our armed forces are ready to deliver a well-deserved response to any aggression. Mistaken strategy and mistaken decisions will always lead to mistaken results. The whole world has already figured this out. We are prepared for all options. They will be surprised." With the peace plan still in the balance, a lot of the focus right now remains on the Strait of Hormuz, where more than 1,500 ships remain stranded, hurting the global economy.
8: Ships attempting to skirt the blockade continue to be turned away. The 18 Americans on the hantavirus-exposed cruise ship have returned to the U.S. to quarantine.
10: One passenger who tested positive and later negative for hantavirus before returning to the U.S. was placed in the Nebraska Biocontainment Unit as a precaution. Another individual experiencing symptoms despite testing negative was transferred to a biocontainment facility at Emory University in Atlanta. A close travel companion with no symptoms also went to Emory for monitoring, while 15 lower-risk passengers quarantine at Nebraska Medical Center in more hotel-like accommodations separate from the biocontainment unit.
11: And today, health authorities in Maryland announced that they're monitoring two residents who were not on the cruise ship but may have had exposure to one of the cruise ship passengers who got off earlier and was on a flight with them abroad.
8: Fox's Jonathan Sari. 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
18: On the phone with me right now is Dave Meister from Floor Meisters. Dave, welcome to the show. Let's talk a little bit about your remodeling of your wood showroom.
19: Thanks, Jason. Yeah, we are remodeling the wood showroom. We're doing inset in wood by Mirage. It's absolutely gorgeous, and we can make it the width, the length, the way you want it.
18: That sounds beautiful. 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Is that true, Dave?
19: Yes, we did. We got at least 20 rolls of carpet in. 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
18: 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Thanks, Dave.
19: You bet. Thank you.
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23: Can I have a price check on aisle... ma'am?
24: Yeah.
23: Don't look down, but there's a giant python wrapped around your leg.
24: Oh, yeah, I know. It's probably nothing.
23: Nothing? Shouldn't I don't know, like, call someone?
24: No, I don't have the time. I'm late as it is. If it keeps up, I'll have it looked at.
23: Are you sure? 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

0: debunking the left from his radio bunker. 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
1: Now, as president of the United States, he's not an establishment Republican. He's able to cut through all the red tape, all the static. He doesn't want to go to war, but then again, he will do what has to be done to protect the American people, who he loves.
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2: Fox News, I'm Ted Lindner. The Trump administration rejecting the latest peace offer from Iran. Fox's Kevin Cork.
3: That Iran offer demanded that the U.S. release Tehran's frozen assets and the naval blockade and didn't include any provisions to limit the nation's nuclear program.
2: The president reportedly now considering ending the ceasefire and resuming military operations against Tehran. And two of the American cruise ship passengers exposed to hantavirus being treated and monitored at a university hospital in Atlanta.
4: Of the two patients now at Emory University Hospital, one has symptoms. The other is a close contact case. The World Health Organization recommends 6 weeks of monitoring as the disease runs its course.
2: Fox's Grinnell Scott. The 18 Americans arrived back in the U.S. early Monday morning after returning from the cruise, where three died from hantavirus. 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
4: The ceasefire hanging by a thread. I'm Ted Lindner, Fox News. That ceasefire with Iran on life support, according to President Trump. Fox's Jared Halpern has more from the White House.
5: A weeks-old ceasefire between the U.S. and Iran is as fragile as it's ever been.
6: Unbelievably weak.
5: President Trump telling me after reviewing a counterproposal from Iran to end the conflict, the truce is on life support.
6: Massive life support, where the doctor walks in and says, sir, your loved one has approximately a 1% chance of living.
5: The president accuses Iran of backing away from an offer for the U.S. to take control of highly enriched uranium buried deep under rubble after Operation Midnight Hammer targeted nuclear facilities last year. At the White House, Jared Halpern, Fox News.
4: The 18 Americans on the hantavirus-exposed cruise ship have been flown to the University of Nebraska Medical Center to be assessed and monitored during a quarantine period.
7: One passenger who tested positive and later negative for hantavirus before returning to the U.S. was placed in the Nebraska Biocontainment Unit as a precaution. Another individual experiencing symptoms despite testing negative was transferred to a biocontainment facility at Emory University in Atlanta. A close travel companion with no symptoms also went to Emory for monitoring. While 15 lower-risk passengers quarantine at Nebraska Medical Center in more hotel-like accommodations separate from the biocontainment unit.
8: And today, health authorities in Maryland announced that they're monitoring two residents who were not on the cruise ship but may have had exposure to one of the cruise ship passengers who got off earlier and was on a flight with them abroad.
4: Fox's Jonathan Sari. New York becomes the second state to embrace the federal school choice initiative. Bucking pressure from the Democrat Party, Colorado was first, gives tax credits to those who donate to programs that provide scholarships. 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
2: Fox News, I'm Deborah Valentine. The former mayor of Arcadia, California, Eileen Wang, has resigned and agreed to enter into a plea agreement related to a federal charge of acting as an agent for China.
3: Federal officials say from 2020 to 2022, she and an accomplice worked at the direction and control of the People's Republic of China to promote PRC propaganda in the U.S.
2: Fox's Christina Goodwin. The suspect who allegedly opened fire outside the White House Correspondents' Dinner, Cole Allen, in court Monday, pleading not guilty to charges against him in the case. Fox's Christina Coleman.
4: Also, Allen's lawyers are asking the judge to disqualify U.S. Attorney for D.C. Jeanine Pirro and Acting AG Todd Blanche from this case since they were at the dinner. They argue they could be considered witnesses or victims, so potential conflict of interest.
2: Pirro responded saying, we will evaluate the motion and respond in court. 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
3: The ceasefire is jeopardized. I'm Deborah Valentine, Fox News. The ceasefire between the U.S. and Iran is threatened. President Trump says the latest proposal from Tehran does not include limiting Iran's nuclear capabilities.
4: It's a very simple plan. Iran cannot have a nuclear weapon, and they won't have a nuclear weapon.
3: Fox's Lucas Tomlinson has more from Dubai.
5: After recent attacks on U.S. warships and here on the UAE in the past week, you can understand why President Trump says the ceasefire is on life support. Now, here are the terms that were a non-starter for the president, as reported by Iranian state media. The U.S. was supposed to pay for Iranian war damage, reparations, if you will, recognition of Iranian sovereignty over the Strait of Hormuz, end of U.S. sanctions, and the release of Iran's blocked assets. Now, for over 2 months now, more than 1,500 ships have been stranded in the Persian Gulf, with more than 20,000 aboard.
3: The president wants Tehran's nuclear program limited and their enriched uranium removed. 18 Americans on the hantavirus cruise ship are now back in the United States. Fox's Jonathan Sari has more.
6: One passenger who tested positive and later negative for hantavirus before returning to the U.S. was placed in the Nebraska Biocontainment Unit as a precaution. Another individual experiencing symptoms despite testing negative was transferred to a biocontainment facility at Emory University in Atlanta. A close travel companion with no symptoms also went to Emory for monitoring, while 15 lower-risk passengers quarantined at Nebraska Medical Center in more hotel-like accommodations separate from the biocontainment unit.
7: And today, health authorities in Maryland announced that they're monitoring two residents who were not on the cruise ship but may have had exposure to one of the cruise ship passengers.
3: America's listening to Fox News.
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3: Fox News, I'm Ted Lindner. The U.S. continues its blockade on the Strait of Hormuz. Fox Business Network's Ashley Webster in Tel Aviv with more.
4: Iran's parliamentary speaker offered his own warning today, saying, quote, our armed forces are ready to deliver a well-deserved response to any aggression. Mistaken strategy and mistaken decisions will always lead to mistaken results.
3: President Trump says the ceasefire is on, quote, life support. And Centers for Medicare and Medicaid Services Administrator Dr. Oz says he's cracking down on several states for health care fraud. On Fox, he posed an example of how high fraud is in the Medicare system.
5: If we take the fraud out of Medicare, just Medicare alone, we would double the life expectancy of the Medicare Trust Fund.
3: The Anti-Fraud Task Force has announced they're planning to look at hospitals, hospices, and durable medical equipment suppliers across the United States. 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
5: Hoping the ceasefire holds. I'm Ted Lindner, Fox News. That ceasefire with Iran on life support, according to President Trump. Fox's Jared Halpern with more.
6: A weeks-old ceasefire between the U.S. and Iran is as fragile as it's ever been.
7: It's unbelievably weak.
6: President Trump telling me after reviewing a counterproposal from Iran to end the conflict, the truce is on life support.
7: Massive life support, where the doctor walks in and says, sir, your loved one has approximately a 1% chance of living.
6: The president accuses Iran of backing away from an offer for the U.S. to take control of highly enriched uranium buried deep under rubble after Operation Midnight Hammer targeted nuclear facilities last year. At the White House, Jared Halpern, Fox News.
5: The 18 Americans on the hantavirus-exposed cruise ship have now been flown to the University of Nebraska Medical Center to be assessed and monitored during a quarantine period. Fox's Jonathan Seri with more.
8: One passenger who tested positive and later negative for hantavirus before returning to the U.S. was placed in the Nebraska Biocontainment Unit as a precaution. Another individual experiencing symptoms despite testing negative was transferred to a biocontainment facility at Emory University in Atlanta. A close travel companion with no symptoms also went to Emory for monitoring, while 15 lower-risk passengers quarantined at Nebraska Medical Center in more hotel-like accommodations separate from the biocontainment unit.
9: And today, health authorities in Maryland announced that they're monitoring two residents who were not on the cruise ship but may have had exposure to one of the cruise ship passengers who got off earlier and was on a flight with them abroad.
5: And President Trump said Monday he'll suspend the federal gas tax in an effort to lower soaring gas prices due to the closure of the Strait of Hormuz. 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
16: 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Then I thought of all of you and how much more devastating this type of injury could be for you. My life stopped. I now feel your pain. Just know at Morgan & Morgan, we got your back. I understand. 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
19: I'm Martha McCallum.
5: I'm Jason Chaffetz, and this is the Fox News Rundown.
20: Tuesday, May 12th, 2026. I'm Dave Anthony. The hantavirus outbreak on a cruise ship now has some passengers quarantined in the U.S.
21: We're not going to have significant human-human transmission. It's not going to involve people outside this original group to any degree. there may be a few more secondary infections because of human-to-human transmission, but this is not COVID.
1: I'm Jessica Rosenthal. The Democratic Party's leader in the House says they will fight on with plans to get more congressional seats in Virginia and in other states after a recent court ruling knocked back efforts to gain districts ahead of midterms.
19: The fact that we're fighting over this so hard and so extended in so many places speaks to the polarization in our politics.
22: And I'm Joe Concha. I've got the final word on the Fox News Rundown.
20: From being quarantined at sea to now being isolated on land in the U.S., 18 Americans evacuated from a hantavirus-stricken cruise ship are under close observation at special facilities, like the University of Nebraska Medical Center. One who tested positive is in a biocontainment unit there. As for the 15 others in Omaha,
23: they are doing well, actually. They are, currently do not have any symptoms and have a good appetite, although they're very tired, understandably, but it's been a really long journey for these folks.
20: That's Dr. Angela Hewlett. Two others, a couple, are at Emory University in Atlanta. One was showing mild symptoms and put in a biocontainment unit there. And since they had such close contact, the other is under close monitoring. President Trump says,
7: it seems like it is not easy to spread. In fact, it's in certain ways very hard to spread.
20: But the outbreak did kill three passengers on the ship before the last ones on board finally got off at a Canary Islands port over the weekend.
21: Well, it's obviously much different than the COVID pandemic. First and foremost, when COVID pandemic started, we didn't know anything about COVID.
20: Dr. Robert Redfield is an infectious disease expert, former director of the Centers for Disease Control and Prevention during COVID times in the first Trump administration.
21: We hadn't really experienced it as a virus in humans, and so there was just a total unknown. Whereas the hantaviruses have been with us for a long time. We had probably one of the biggest outbreaks was in the Korean War. The U.S. military had significant problems with a hantavirus that we knew as Korean hemorrhagic fever. Again, this is a virus as a class that usually goes rodent to human. There is one exception, which is the Andes variant, which is the variant that we're dealing with on this cruise ship. It's a hantavirus that's in Argentina and Chile in particular. It has been an outbreak in Argentina since last summer. There's been over 100 cases in Argentina since last summer. And it's actually picked up since after the first of the year. And it gets into the urine and the feces, which is where the virus is. And it can infect humans if they're contaminated with infected material.
20: Okay. Now, is like if I'm sweeping up in the garage or something like that, is it getting the air? Is that how it goes?
21: Yeah, this is what happened in the Korean War. What happened was we brought helicopters in, and the helicopters would come in and let the troops off. But with the propellers going, they'd aerosolize all the soil.
20: Wow.
21: And then the troops would breathe in infected material, and that's how they got infected. You can also get infected from contaminated material that you get on your hands, and then you put in your mouth or your nose or your eyes.
20: But as far as person to person, is it through shaking hands? Is it through the air?
21: Probably aerosolized, but also potentially contaminated surfaces. But again, person to person, very rare. In this current outbreak, we know the index cases, the husband and wife that both died, they most likely obviously got infected in Argentina. They were, you know, bird watching. One of the challenges when you watch birds, if you want to see a lot of birds, you can go to dumps.
20: Okay.
21: And then at dumps, there's this other thing called rodents. That's probably the epidemiology of how they got infected. Clearly, there's evidence, though, unfortunately, of human-to-human transmission in this outbreak, because one of the real significant infections occurred among the doctor that was taking care of these patients on the ship. One of the problems in figuring it all out, and I'm sure the epidemiologists are really trying to put down some tracks on this, is the incubation period from infection to when you would develop symptoms for hantaviruses in general is about, can be up to 8 weeks. It turns out for the Andes variant that we're dealing with here, it's usually about 6 weeks, with peak infections within 2 to 3 weeks.
2: Okay, but, so this we may get more infection as the days go forward.
21: That's right, particularly if there was significant human-to-human transmission on the ship. We may still not be surprised if you see a case, and it doesn't mean that it's an ongoing outbreak. It could be that these infections occurred weeks ago.
2: I want to talk about somebody who got sick. I want you to hear about Jennifer Benaviat. She was on Fox and Friends on Monday morning. She's a hantavirus survivor. She got it back in 2010. Let's listen to what her symptoms were like when she got it first.
3: So I was so tired and exhausted. And then I began to, I have a lot of vomiting and nausea and muscle weakness and like cramping really bad.
2: And then she says it got worse. She was on a ventilator. Her heart stopped 3 separate times. She finally did recover. But then, even years later, she says this.
3: I do have some brain fog, and I do have a lot of muscle weakness and tingling in my extremities. But for the most part, I am okay. I relearned everything. My motor functions are all back, so I'm pretty much okay.
2: Is this a typical case of hantavirus or no?
21: The general presentation of hantavirus is extremely nonspecific. Like you said, it's fever, muscle aches and pains.
2: That's like the flu, COVID, right?
21: Like the flu, like COVID. And this is one of the challenges, as you see, is the health authorities are tracking some of these patients that got off the plane in St. Helena and flew home on commercial airlines. There's that whole group that's tracked in California, Arizona, Texas, Georgia, New Jersey. Because you can have just flu-like symptoms, a cold, and, you know, you don't know the difference. The difference is if you go into the next phase, which we call the Hanta pulmonary syndrome phase, that sounds like what this young lady eventually went into and developed severe pulmonary disease. And you can go into respiratory failure, requiring a ventilator. There's no really known intervention other than supportive care.
2: Okay.
21: And at that time, it's a flip of the coin. Anywhere from 30 to 50% of people that go into the will die. And she was fortunate enough to recover.
2: And with hantavirus, there's no medicine, right? There's nothing that kills the virus.
21: No medicine that we have right now. Obviously, you know, I'm a big advocate that we need to accelerate the development of antivirals so that we can have different medications for different diseases like COVID, but also I'm very worried about bird flu. And obviously, Hanta is a good example. We don't have any meaningful therapeutics, but they could be developed. And I would argue that we should be developing therapeutics for these pathogens.
2: This outbreak on that cruise ship, the MV Hondius, brings us back 6 years. You may recall the Diamond Princess, a cruise in the Western Pacific at the start of the COVID outbreak in February 2020. It was quarantined in Japan. The virus spread. Hundreds of people on the ship were infected.
21: Truth is, cruise ships are floating petri dishes. All right. One of the hardest things, it wasn't a hard decision for me. It was a lot of people didn't like my decision. But when I was CDC director, I made the decision to close down the cruise line industry. A lot of people lost their jobs. We were losing a lot of people. They were dying on these cruise lines, and they were not prepared to deal with it, the COVID pandemic. But this virus that we're talking about here, very difficult virus to have significant transmission on a cruise ship.
2: Okay. All right.
21: You mentioned the Diamond Princess, and it was a very important ship that taught us a lot, because at the time, WHO had stated definitively that there was no human-to-human transmission and there was no asymptomatic
2: effect. Right. At the early of COVID, that's what we thought.
21: And so the Japanese invited CDC in to help them on the Diamond Princess. And we went in, and I took the position that let's just test everybody on the ship. And lo and behold, we found out that over half the people on the ship were infected.
2: Which was a surprise, I'm sure.
21: It was beyond a surprise. And of the ones that were infected, most of them had no symptoms. So immediately I knew that our public health response for COVID was incorrect.
2: The Hanta virus is not like this, we know of, right? Asymptomatic?
21: We've known it for we've known these class of viruses for over 70 years. So it's not like they're new to us. I will say that the Andes variant is newer. I think there's an advantage in going wider. Now, what harm is there to test everybody to see? Now, if that asymptomatic individual is infected, then you have to, in my view, you have to test everybody independent of symptoms. I suspect, and I've dealt with hantaviruses over my 40-year career, 50-year career in human infections, and I'd say that it's very likely that it's going to hold up, that if you have a hantavirus infection, you're going to be symptomatic.
2: People don't want to go through this again. It was just 6 years ago. COVID was just going crazy and we were shut down and all that. Nobody wants to go through that again. This is not COVID, right? What we're dealing with here.
21: It's not COVID. We're not going to have significant human-human transmission. It's not going to involve people outside this original group to any degree. There may be a few more secondary infections because of human-to-human transmission, but this is not COVID. And in these early outbreaks, I think it's better to prove definitively that there's no asymptomatic transmission by evaluating people and showing there's no asymptomatic. I remember in the Diamond Princess, one of the things that was really interesting, when we looked at the Diamond Princess and found out who was infected, I had people that were infected on deck 1, deck 2, deck 3, deck 4, deck 5, deck 6, all in the same room. And then the next room over, nobody. And the next room over, nobody, nobody. And then the next room over, every room in that thing, deck 1, 2, 3, 4, 5, 6, all infected.
2: All in the same column.
21: All in the same column. All up and down the ship.
2: Why?
21: That was a good question. So we figured it out. Turns out, in those ships, the way the toilets were connected is that when you flush the toilet on the first floor, you aerosolize the toilets all the way down that line.
2: Ah, oh, that sounds gross, by the way.
21: Yeah, but you know, if you had a virus, which COVID was in the feces, I mean, wastewater was a good way that we started monitoring it, you know, to see where it was by measuring wastewater in universities and stuff like that. So what they were doing is every time they flushed the toilet, they were aerosolizing it in the rooms up and down. Isn't that crazy?
2: Oh my! So all right. So again, this is not that.
21: Not that.
2: All right.
21: Not that. I suspect there's a real possibility that we won't see any more infections, or there may still be a couple more, only because I told you there's that 6 week, 8 week incubation period.
2: Dr. Robert Redfield, former director of the Centers for Disease Control and Prevention back in the first Trump administration and an infectious disease specialist for decades. Great to have you on the show again. Thanks, doctor.
21: Thanks again.

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14: I'm Elizabeth MacDonald, and this is the Fox Business Report.
15: The major averages kicking off the new trading week higher, with the NASDAQ and S&P 500 notching fresh record closes despite renewed worries over stalled U.S.-Iran talks and rising oil prices. Tech was the best performer, with chip stocks leading the charge, and shares of AI darling NVIDIA rose 3% and logged its third record close of the year. The Dow up 95 points, the NASDAQ higher by 27, S&P 500 up 14. Investors will get a look at the inflationary effects of the Iranian war this morning with the release of April's Consumer Price Index. Economists expect that consumer prices spiked 3.7% year over year, which was more than in March. Anton Schutz of Mendon Capital Advisors says,
16: oil is really creating challenges out there for everybody. It's creating challenges for the consumer, transportation. We need to get the price of oil down.
15: That's your Fox Business Report. I'm Hillary Barsky, invested in you.
13: This is the Fox News Rundown.
17: On Friday, Virginia's state Supreme Court found state lawmakers violated procedure when they placed a constitutional redistricting amendment on the ballot. Voters passed the new map that would have given Democrats all but one House seat.
18: I was very disappointed in the Virginia Supreme Court overturning an election.
17: California Democratic Congressman Ro Khanna told Fox News he's also concerned with last week's Supreme Court ruling that found Louisiana's effort to have a second black majority district violated the Equal Protection Clause.
18: This isn't about winning the House. We're going to win back the House anyway. This is about reversing some of the progress we made in the civil rights movement.
17: Monday, Virginia Democrats asked the U.S. Supreme Court to intervene. House Minority Leader Hakeem Jeffries wrote in a letter to Democratic colleagues Monday that their effort to forcefully push back against the Republican redistricting scheme will not slow down, that they are just getting started. The House Democratic Caucus is planning to meet Thursday. While Democrats say the redistricting war started in Texas last year, not everyone agrees, including Republican State Representative John Stevens in Tennessee, where lawmakers voted last week to eliminate their sole Democrat seat.
19: I believe this really started in New York. If you remember, there were three Republicans who won unexpectedly. New York immediately redistricted to take them out of office, and that kind of set the stage for Texas to take action.
17: The New York Times reports there was a call among top-level Virginia Democrats, along with Jeffries, over the weekend, in which they discussed a number of ideas, including having Virginia lawmakers vote to lower the retirement age for Virginia's Supreme Court justices.
20: The Democrats are desperate. I'm not certain they've got any good options in the short run.
17: Fox News contributor and former deputy chief of staff to President George W. Bush, Karl Rove.
20: Because the court held by a 4-3 majority that they had failed to abide by the state laws, which require them to raise this issue in two consecutive sessions. So they're stuck for now. I don't think anything happens for the 2026 elections, but we might expect Virginia to move before the 2028.
17: It sounds like, though, this plan, according to the New York Times, there was a call with several Democrats. They discussed the possibility of invalidating the constitutional amendment that created the state's independent redistricting commission, as well as lowering the retirement age of judges to somewhere like in their mid-50s so that they could oust the current Supreme Court? Do you think they'd actually go through with all of this?
20: Well, if they do, they're going to face a severe reaction from the voters of the Commonwealth. Remember, they spent 60-some-odd million dollars. They had the support of the governor, the General Assembly, the state Senate. The Democrats were confident they were going to get this thing through, and they won it by, like, you know, less than 2 points in a state that is, you know, purple. So I don't, you know, they may try some of this stuff, but I think it would be rejected by the voters, and they'd face some real consequences if they tried to do that.
17: Yeah, do you think it's more likely, to your earlier point, that they'd just scrap that idea, maybe, and especially if they don't have the support of Governor Spanberger, which I don't know if they do yet, and just, like you said, stick with a plan for 2028 to just do the procedure in a more proper manner?
20: I think so. I think that's what they're likely to do. And they've got the numbers in the House of Delegates and the state Senate to get that done. But, you know, this whole measure has been set off by Texas, which did a mid-decade redistricting, and every state has jumped through hoops. The two that did the most jumping, however, were California and Virginia. Virginia got caught by the Supreme Court. California, which had a, quote, fair redistricting panel established by constitutional amendment, they didn't care whether it was in the Constitution or not. They just went around it.
17: What do you make of some Republicans saying that it didn't really start in Texas, that it started before that with Democrats' efforts, for example, in New York?
20: Well, it's clear that I mean, look, both parties have been using in recent decades the power of their legislative majorities to draw lines in their states that are favorable to that party, whether it's New York, whether it's dominated, the legislature is dominated by Democrats after the 2020 census and the 2021 reapportionment. They created a favorable map. And same in Texas, where they created a favorable map. The Democrats found it so unfavorable in Texas that they left the state in order to try and block the passage of that bill. So this has been going on for a while. And yes, there are states that have historically redistricted to the disadvantage of the Republicans. California was one. New York is another. Massachusetts, Connecticut, Illinois. Illinois is probably one of the most egregious. What they've presided over. I mean, there are districts that literally look like a salamander. This has been done historically by each party to the other party. And so Republicans are correct. They can point back and say, well, you did this in New York and New Jersey and Connecticut and California and Washington State and Illinois and Massachusetts. But, it's been going on for a long, long time.
17: You know, Democrats have had quite a few wins over the last year, right? They've flipped some red state House seats in Texas and Georgia. They just won a special election in this bellwether seat in Michigan. The House Minority Leader and DCCC Chair Susan DelBene, they've sounded very confident at every turn about midterms. And I'm just wondering, does this reaction about Virginia mean they're not as confident as they sound? Or are they just looking at the map and saying, even if we win and flip the House, which is expected, we don't want it to be close? What is this effort about?
20: Well, look, we're a bitterly divided country, and the Congress is the lines are written in such a way that there are a relatively small number of districts. If you take all of the seats that are up for grabs, that either lean Democrat, lean Republican, or are toss-ups, if the Democrats took every one of them, it would be smaller than the victory that they had in 2018. And so historically, at least in the last nearly 100 years, there have only been three occasions when the president's party gained seats in the House of Representatives in a midterm election. In each of those instances, the president was enormously popular. The president's approval rating today is in the low 40s. So it's likely that the Democrats are going to take the House. It would take an extraordinary action for it to be a Republican victory. On the other hand, though, it could be that they end up with as modest a margin, 5 or 10 seats as the Republicans have had over the last several years. And that ain't fun. That is not fun at all for the Speaker of the House, regardless of what party he's from.
17: Yeah. The House Minority Leader Hakeem Jeffries said after the Virginia ruling, aside from this apparent plan to work on Virginia itself, they will now focus on other states, including New York. He wrote, this is just the beginning. Across the nation, we will sue, we will redraw, and we will win. You touched on this, but how much is left for Democrats to redraw? I think we're looking at like Colorado, Illinois.
20: Look, this is bravado. They've held the primaries in Illinois. What are they going to do, run the primaries again?
17: Well, what about for 2028? Maybe the focus is for the next time?
20: We could probably expect that. Let's look. Once unleashed, it's hard to put that genie back in the bottle to mix metaphors. So, yeah, the Democrats are likely where they have the ability to do it. And provided that they're not, absolutely, sort of exhausted after this year's election, we can expect them to try and do this next year. You bet.
17: Without Virginia's gerrymander, Republicans have, it appears, depending on how this all will end up breaking down, 8 to 10 additional seats, right? 3 to 5 in Texas, 0 to 2 in Ohio, 4 in Florida, 1 in Tennessee, 1 in North Carolina, potentially 1 in Missouri, though that's being challenged. And Democrats have that 5 in California and 1 in Utah that stems from a court ruling. You've seen a lot over the years. How confusing and messy is all of this, given all the things you've seen?
20: It will be enormously messy because You know, you've suddenly got a lot of members, Republicans in California, Democrats in Florida, who are running in districts that are not the districts that they've represented in some instances for years and years and years. So this is a, you know, you got to go raise the money. You got to go build the organization. You got to go introduce yourself to voters. You got to, you know, you got to campaign in a place that you have, may have never campaigned before. So yeah, it's problematic for both parties. And you're right that the Republicans could be as many as 8 to 10 seats, advantage. I'm not certain. I think it's more likely to be closer to 8 than it is to 10. But the fact that we're fighting over this so hard and so extended in so many places speaks to the polarization in our politics and how likely it is that the outcome of this election, the party that gains control is likely to have a relatively modest margin given historic standards.
17: And Carl, how impactful do you think the Supreme Court's Calais decision out of Louisiana will end up being here? We know Tennessee's already moved to add a GOP seat. Louisiana will likely redraw their map to get rid of at least one of those two democratically held seats. The Supreme Court says Alabama can move forward with a new map, but their primary is next week. And we don't yet know if South Carolina will successfully dismantle James Clyburn's seat yet. So where do you think all of this lands?
20: Louisiana, that's the seat that was drawn to create a majority-minority seat, is horrendous. It literally goes across three quarters of the state, and at some points looks like it's the, you know, about as wide as a road, and is an abomination. On the other hand, the James Clyburn seat in South Carolina is relatively compact and concise, and as Trey Gowdy pointed out on Sunday night, if the Republicans want to carve up South Carolina in a different way, it's going to take, you know, like cutting up the upcountry, which has historically been a, you know, Greenville and Spartanburg have historically been in one congressional district. But if you want to carve up the Clyburn seat, you got to basically split them apart and reach down to pick up more Democratic precincts in the Clyburn seat. So we run the risk, like, it, Memphis is now split up in three districts. Mm-hmm. And what that's going to do is it's going to make three Republicans in place of two Republicans and one Democrat, but each of those Republican seats is going to be a little bit more problematic to win in a swing election year.
17: Yeah. Carl, finally, before I let you go, the president says he would like to suspend the gas tax, given how high prices are right now. I think he'd need Congress to do that. But there are a number of Senate Democrats on board with this idea. Do you think this happens? And if it does, does everyone get to claim credit and it's not a clear political win for either party?
20: I think that's right. And it doesn't turn out to be much of a win. Remember, it's 18.4 cents per gallon of gas. So if you're paying, you know, $3.50 or $4 a gallon for gas, you're going to see a little bit of price decrease.

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11: Fox News, I'm Deborah Valentine. President Trump says Iran has reneged its agreement to end uranium enrichment, delaying a deal to end the war. Fox's Alexandria Hoff reports.
12: Additional Iranian demands reportedly include reparations from the U.S. and the formal recognition of Iran's authority

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4: Israel comes to the defense of a Gulf country. I'm Dave Anthony, Fox News, sending Iran Dome, or Iron Dome anti-missile equipment to the United Arab Emirates and the soldiers to operate it. Iran's targeted the UAE multiple times in the conflict as the ceasefire gets shakier.
5: I would call it the weakest right now. After reading that piece of garbage they sent us, I didn't even finish reading it.
4: President Trump referencing Iran's counterproposal he already rejected Sunday, continuing to insist he won't let Iran get a nuclear weapon.
6: Iran's response to the U.S., this plan had called for the U.S. to pay Iran for war damages, recognition of Iran's sovereignty over the Strait of Hormuz, an end to U.S. sanctions, and the release of Iran's blocked assets. The Speaker of Iran's parliament responded, saying, quote, there is no alternative but to accept the rights of the Iranian people as laid out in the 14-point proposal. Any other approach will be completely inconclusive, nothing but one failure after another. The longer they drag their feet, the more American taxpayers will pay for it.
4: That's Fox's Alex Hogan. Oil prices rising back up this morning, getting 3%. WTI back over 101 bucks a barrel. All that's hanging over the Trump trip to China this week as the U.S. military blockade continues around Iran's ports.
7: A Chinese government spokesman is promising an in-depth exchange of views when President Trump meets his counterpart Xi Jinping. There's no doubt that one of the topics will be Iran. China, a major purchaser of Iranian oil, has seen crude oil imports fall 20% year on year as a result of the conflict. It's called for a complete cessation of hostilities.
4: Fox's Jonathan Savage. Now the American passengers quarantined in the U.S. taken from that hantavirus-stricken cruise ship.
8: They have been through an unimaginable experience here with their travel. But as of our last update, everyone was doing well.
4: Ashley Neumeyer, the director of Public Health Nebraska, 16 people being isolated in Omaha. Another two are in Atlanta. 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
10: First, fair everywhere. This is a Wink traffic update.
11: Good morning, Southwest Florida. I hope your day is off to a great start because the roads are definitely helping us out this morning. Lee County's looking really nice and green across the board. Cape Coral, Lehigh Acres, and Fort Myers are all moving along really nice with no crashes to report right now. And down in Collier County, it's the same story. Traffic is moving smoothly, and most of those major roadways are green and good to go as you head out the door. So overall, a really easy start to the morning commute. Keeping Southwest Florida on the move, I'm Maria Regina Mendoza with Wink Traffic.
10: First fair everywhere. This is a Wink weather update.
12: Good Tuesday morning. We are off to a muggy start across Southwest Florida. For this morning, we are expecting mostly sunny skies. But after 2 p.m., keep your eye to the sky for scattered showers and storms. Some storms inland could be on the stronger side, producing gusty winds alongside the typical heavy rain and lightning. High temperatures will stay in those lower 90s. Factoring that humidity, it's still going to be feeling as hot as 100 degrees before those storms help cool us down. Light and variable winds will become westerly between 5 to 15 miles per hour. I'm Wink Weather Authority meteorologist Katie Walls.
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4: Welcome to Daybreak here on 92.5 Fox News. So the debacle of my television has continued, and now hockey has taken out a window at my home. So it's always great each and every day when you decide that life hands you a curveball, as there is ground level windows in my house that also have an amazing plantation shutter over it, so you don't have to worry about anything going in it. But when you hit the puck just right, it's able to move the shutters and go through that and hit that glass and snap that glass. So that was my day yesterday, followed by some news from a friend. And then my wife goes, "What's up with the television?" You know, the 65-inch that replaced my 70 because of a hockey puck. If you don't remember that story, about a month ago, maybe 2 months ago. How long ago was that? Rod, the producer, how long ago did I have to get a new TV?
17: I feel like it was, yeah, maybe 6 to 8 weeks ago. I think it was right before the Iran war ramped up.
4: And here we go. It's dead. It doesn't want to work.
17: That's and so sucks, man.
4: I you know, it's under warranty. I could go through that process, and I'm like, to hell with it. And I go online and I immediately buy an 85-inch television. I'm not dealing with it anymore.
17: You are going to be so happy with your 85.
4: No, I'm not.
17: We have it. It's amazing.
4: No, I'm not.
17: Why?
4: Well, I bring it home and my house has a hole where the television goes. And I was almost positive that I've already pre-measured it for an 85, and 85 would fit in there. But it was about 4 inches too short for the 85.
17: Oh, that's a bummer.
4: So I had to pack the 85 back up in the box, take it back to the store, get a 75, and bring a 75 home. But it's still bigger than the 65 and bigger than the 70 that he put a puck through. So
17: it still feels like an upgrade.
4: It is an upgrade. Yeah. And by far, it is the largest television to go in a hole. And I even told Sarah, my wife, right? I said, "You know what? I'll just do what my dad did. I'll put a big, huge bracket on the wall, and I'll just hang it out over the hole, just barely over the hole, you know?" And she was like, "It'll get broken instantly." And I was like, "She's right." She's right. It'll take a puck within an hour. I did buy a 4-year warranty on this one, though, so puck away.
17: You're
4: like,
17: covered.
4: Right. No TV last.
17: I'm not playing that game again.
4: I don't even think I've had a TV in my life last 4 years. Maybe the one that's outside, surprisingly enough, has lasted 2.5, maybe longer.
17: And that was probably one of the cheapest TVs you
4: right.
17: ever bought, wasn't it?
4: Right. And so was this one, by the way, that died on me. So I totally, like, well.
17: You're okay.
4: I even tried. I have, like, an insurance plan on all electronics in my house through my phone company, right? So I'm like, I'll just claim the television, to hell with this thing, right? It doesn't even recognize the brand. It's like it doesn't even know the brand. I was like, "Oh, good Lord, what kind of television did we buy? We bought, we were low on cash. We needed the TV. We bought a 65, and it must have been the rock bottom televisions of televisions." And that is how my last 24 hours went. On top of the fact,
18: And I'm going to talk about this later. I had to go get blood drawn, and it freaked me out. It always does. I don't know why, but it just freaks me out. How's your morning starting as you get, yawned out and doing your thing? Graduations are starting to be around the corner. A lot of people are gearing up for their sons or daughters or granddaughters or grandsons or friends' graduations and the parties and the events thereafter and the commencement speeches and hustling to get tickets because you never have enough tickets for it. You know this already. We've been down this road before. You got to find somebody else who doesn't need all of their ticket allotment so that you can get your aunts and uncles in and they can come and watch you graduate, especially those who don't have a lot of local family here. And then what happens to these kids, they start hustling these tickets back and forth just so everybody can see somebody graduate. Graduation's a great time. You know, it's success. It's when you know you have done it as a parent and you have taken your child to the moment of excitement. It's one I personally remember of my own. It is a great thing. You know, I can only imagine what it's like when you go to get a bachelor's and a master's and associates. I went right into the military and then straight into sales and radio thereafter. So that's how I lived my after high school years. But I can only imagine what it must be like to go to a graduation speech and be a part of a college graduation. Rob, the producer?
17: Graduation is a celebration of meritocracy, and that's why it's such a great time. That sparked that thought when you said graduation is such a great time because it celebrates wins, right? It's a celebration of meritocracy.
18: When you get to that moment and you're there, if you're in high school, the first thing you think is like, yeah, I never have to go back to this place again. Never in my life do I ever have to go back to this place again. In 3 years, you're going to miss the place so bad you wish you could go back. That's a fact. In college, you believe that you have succeeded and you are on your way to success. But when you have a commencement speech at, say, UCF for the Nicholas School of Communications and Media, UCF invites Gloria Caulfield, the Vice President of Strategic Alliances at Tavistock Development Company, a major Florida real estate innovator behind Lake Nona, and they invite her to speak, and she gets up and talks about AI.
19: The rise of artificial intelligence is the next industrial revolution. What happened? Okay, I struck a chord. May I finish? Only a few years ago, AI was not a factor in our lives.
18: Wow. There you go.
19: All right.
18: That is your future unemployment line. That's who will be in your unemployment line in the future because they're booing AI and cheering when we didn't have AI. And they are completely disconnected to the point that they have failed. UCF, you can't finish is what that stands for. And those who do finish have no concept of what's around the corner. I'm going to open the phone lines for your thoughts on this. 239-479-5592. 239-479-5592. You must embrace AI. It is not an option for youth, for teens, for young adults, or for the elderly. There is no one, or the adults and the elderly. I guess I left out Rob and I's category.
17: I mean, I would just say the working professional.
18: Right. You must know AI, and you must embrace it, and you must educate yourself on it every day. And it doesn't mean you have to go through a 40-minute or 50-minute class like you see online. Take time, to learn its functions. When you blow it off, you're going to find yourself unemployed. And if I need to give you how big AI has become, listen to this guy who created robot shoes where AI will help you run or walk faster. Listen to this.
20: I have always been excited, interested in personal mobility. But then I start asking myself why I never walked, even though walking is the safest way of getting around the, you know, cities. When you push off your toe, we need something that prevents you from slipping backwards. You have a very big push-off force to the ground. We will accelerate at the same time. But as soon as you release and you transition into, you know, what we call control the fall, we stop giving you more, you know, gas to continue accelerating.
18: I didn't understand a word he said, but what he did say was AI is created, help him create and program and runs the brain behind these robot shoes. Yeah, shoes. The world is quickly evolving. Don't get left in the dust. We'll probably have this discussion a couple of times today. Good morning. Welcome to Daybreak on 92.5 Fox News.
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24: The brush fire near I-75 behind the Charlotte County Correctional Facility is now 85% contained. It comes after burning 98 acres in 2 days. Wind and dead brush helped the fire spread quickly. The cause of the fire is under investigation. A new survey by AAA shows nearly 1 in 4 Floridians are not prepared for this year's hurricane season. According to the survey, 23% of Floridians have not made any advance preparations for hurricane season this year. To help you get prepared, the Wink Weather Authority meteorologists will head to Cape Coral on May 30th for the city's annual Hurricane Expo. Join us there from 9 to 1 at the German American Social Club. The expo will feature insights on everything you need to know ahead of the next storm, so you're ready. I'm Taylor Petrus, Wink News. First, fair, everywhere.
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18: 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Here in Southwest Florida, I meet a lot of successful people. People who have done well and want to make a thoughtful decision about what comes next. And the ones who tend to approach this the right way aren't passive, they're intentional. 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
18: Welcome back to Daybreak here on 92.5 Fox News. Strangely enough, this next story kind of ties into the previous story. Lee County bus cameras have caught 25,000 people this school year running a school bus stop arm. 25,000 in one county. In one county. If I had to extrapolate that into daily between the amount of what happens every day, it's going to be multiple every day, if not into the, I don't know, maybe 100 every day if you really sat down and broke it down on how many days there are in a school year and how many they've had already. 25,000. Now, the investigative side of my mind immediately went to go, well, wait a second, how much is each one of these fines? All right, $5 million. Where is that $5 million going? Is this just a big money grab? Well, I will tell you that 60% of it goes to bus patrol. This is a no taxpayer funded program that has stopped, that has basically fined 25,000 people for breaking the law and running a school bus arm and possibly leaving or risking injuring a child that's getting on or off the bus. It's insane to think that 25,000 people lack common sense enough. 25,000 people are in such a big rush that they believe the 2 minutes it takes to get kids on and off the bus is going to change their day. And if you're late to work and it's going to end your career because you're late to work, then you don't have a good job anyway. If your boss says you had to stop at a school bus, you're fired, call me. Tell me who it was. All right, make sure you don't have a sloppy background, because if you have a sloppy background and you're just a bad employee, then that was the root of the problem, not the fact that you waited on a school bus. Now, David Newland is the Lee County District Safety Chief, and this is what he has to say about the safety.
5: When the public hears about how many violations we have, I think it surprises them. It surprises me. And I think it gives them an awareness piece that, okay, there's more violations than I was actually aware of. I've seen some of the videos, and it is surprising, and they're right. I've seen a couple where I had one video with a person to avoid getting a citation, went across the median against oncoming traffic to avoid a citation.
18: Idiots. Thanks to Rob, the producer, we've now extrapolated it all out to what it is per day that people are running school buses in one county in our audience here today. Go ahead, give it to me.
17: So, right, these violations, right, can only occur on school days when school buses are operating, right?
18: Absolutely.
17: So we assume that there's about 180 school days in the year. We have divided this based on the total count that they found, and it's like almost 200 violations a day for 25,000. If we up to how many did they find? 250,000?
18: No, 25,000.
17: Okay, yeah. So about 140 violations per school day.
18: And then, and by the way, you're doing that based on the whole year, which isn't even over yet.
17: Right.
18: We still have 2.5 weeks left of the school year.
17: So let's tack on another, you know, few hundred.
18: Right. Like, so when you get to this, right, let's tack on another.
17: Isn't that a scary thought?
18: What's scary is that I can't even imagine doing that. And even when there's a divided road, and we talked about this when these buses first came out, the process of what you have to do. If the road is divided, you don't have to stop. If it's divided by a median and the school bus is on the other side, you don't have to stop. I pass one almost every day, and it stopped with a median in the road. And I get a little tensed up because I don't want to be on a camera getting a ticket for something, but I'm not breaking the law because I know the law. And when you're on a two-lane road and the bus is stopped, you have to stop. And that's what people are doing. They're just blowing by it like it doesn't matter. Like they're in such a big hurry that they don't mind getting a $225 ticket. Now, how many of these 25,000 are doing it multiple times? Carmine, the sheriff, Carmine Marcino,
6: this program,
18: the sheriff of Lee County, will give us the stats on this.
6: This program absolutely works. 91% of the people that violate do not repeat violate.
7: After $5 million in fines, many of you...
6: The grid's busier than ever. There's more construction than ever. You have all types of vehicle, motorcycle, and pedestrian traffic, and in this case, children waiting for buses. Take time. Be patient. Allow yourself more time. But drive responsible. That's everybody's business.
18: Right. Allow yourself more time, and more importantly, why don't you do yourself a favor and leave earlier. If buses drive you insane, leave a little earlier. It's not that hard. Rob, the producer?
17: Well, he had said that generally repeat offenders don't happen with this, right?
18: Right.
17: So this is 140 new people per day that are putting our children at risk.
18: Well, 91% of 140.
17: Okay.
18: You know, you got to take
17: Fair enough.
18: 10%. So 130, 125, right around 125 is what that would be.
17: New people per day.
18: Per day. I'm sorry, no, 15 per day, because 125 of them don't repeat. No, that's right. Yeah, only 15% of them repeat. Wow, that is only 15 people per day are repeat offenders. Everyone else are first-time offenders.
17: So it's working.
18: Yet, you're still getting a bunch of dumbasses that still want to go run through there and get the ticket and maybe take a life. Understand the way your life will change if you blow past a school bus and end up taking a child's life, even if it's completely by accident. You will have something on your conscience for the rest of your life. The fact that you took away the future of one young child. It's something to think about. 92.5 Fox News. Good morning. We got about a minute. Go ahead.
8: Good morning. I was just wondering, on all of these people running these school buses, I wonder how many of them are like those CDL drivers who have no idea what the laws are, got their licenses illegally, can't speak English, and don't even know that they're doing something wrong.
18: Right. You wonder why, right, how many of these people don't even know they're doing something wrong because they didn't really pass the test and they have the current license not based on the way it is. And it doesn't have, by the way, doesn't have to be a CDL. You know they were hustling regular driver's licenses as much as they were regular CDLs. You know that already. And we've got people out there that can't read the signs as we speak. And you're exactly right, Carl. I appreciate you calling in, buddy.
8: Have a good one.
18: I think we need to do maybe a re-education program for all the people that run these signs. Maybe we get them out of their ticket if they'll take a program teaching them how to stop at a school bus arm. Which, by the way, the cameras are AI-directed. They just recognize your car and send it on the way. Let that marinate in your mind.
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13: Fox News, I'm CJ Papa. President Trump leaves the White House later today for a state visit to China, but the conflict with Iran could dominate the discussions.
14: The war with Iran, all of that likely looming over these upcoming talks with Chinese President Xi Jinping. The president touted his relationship with Xi, but he also argued that this conflict has likely changed the agenda of this trip.
13: Fox's Alex Hogan. President Trump says the ceasefire is on life support. The last remaining passengers have left the cruise ship hit by that deadly hantavirus outbreak. Ashley Neumeier, the director of Public Health Nebraska, earlier on Fox, describing the 16 people who are under observation.
15: They have been through an unimaginable experience here with their travel. But as of our last update, everyone was doing well.
13: Two other passengers there in Atlanta. Health officials say one person experiencing symptoms. 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
19: First, fair everywhere. This is a Wink traffic update.
20: Good morning. A heads up for drivers in Port Charlotte. If you're traveling along I-75, you could run into some smoke in the area from a brush fire. The roadway is still open and speeds are looking good in the 70s as you make your way south, but just keep that in mind. No major slowdowns to report through Lee or Collier County this morning. And another heads up if you're taking Alligator Alley. There's construction along I-75 northbound near mile marker 90 in Collier County with the left lane blocked in the area. So just give yourself a few extra minutes through that stretch. Keeping Southwest Florida on the move. I'm Maria Regina Mendoza with Wink Traffic.
19: First fair everywhere. This is a Wink weather update.
22: Good Tuesday morning. We are off to a muggy start across Southwest Florida. For this morning, we are expecting mostly sunny skies. But after 2 p.m., keep your eye to the sky for scattered showers and storms. Some storms inland could be on the stronger side, producing gusty winds alongside the typical heavy rain and lightning. High temperatures will stay in those lower 90s. Factoring that humidity, it's still going to be feeling as hot as 100 degrees before those storms help cool us down. Light and variable winds will become westerly between 5 to 15 miles per hour. I'm Wink Weather Authority meteorologist Katie Walls.
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0: I'm Jim Schwartzel. Like President Trump, I'm a businessman, not a politician. And I know what makes this country run. Hardworking American citizens. We're the ones Washington has ignored for too long. President Trump gets it, you get it, and so do I. Washington politicians have completely failed on immigration, and now we're paying the price. Illegal immigrants drive up the cost of everything, including our hospitals they use for primary care, overwhelming our ERs while we get stuck waiting and paying their bills. Meantime, they're breaking our laws and clogging up our courtrooms while we pay to feed them and house them. Now we're deporting them. Here's the blunt truth. If you're here illegally, you need to go home, period. I'm Jim Schwartzel, and I approve this message. I will stand with President Trump to secure the border, enforce the law, deport those who shouldn't be here, and put Americans first. Paid for by Jim Schwartzel for Congress.
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18: Welcome back to Daybreak here on 92.5 Fox News. If you know anything about Southwest Florida, you'll understand that fishing is massive here. Just red snapper alone can create tons of revenue. It can create tons of food on your table. And there is many ways that we can talk about the way fishing impacts Southwest Florida. Yesterday, the governor, in his many stops over the past couple of weeks, stopped into Southwest Florida to have a conversation about the Gulf red snapper season, and he extended it to 140 days, the longest since Florida took over the management. Also, the Atlantic red snapper was extended from 2 days last year to 39 days. That's an 1,800% increase. And it starts, by the way, this season here, May 22nd, Memorial Day weekend through July 31st, a couple of days in October as well. And this is what DeSantis had to say and why, you know, he said, I talked to some anglers. This is what he had to say.
24: And when I remember when I became governor,
3: they say there's no more fish. And then I would talk to people that actually fish. They're like, I've never seen so many fish before. They're out there. Trust me. They're out there. And I said, you know, this is unacceptable. We know that there's fish. We know that we can have an expansion. And this data that these bureaucrats are saying is not accurate data.
18: I mean, you're talking about a fish that you could sell, that you can eat. Like, there's a lot to do when it comes to red snapper, but also it brings a ton of people to town. Here's what DeSantis says are the benefits. Listen to this.
3: The restaurants benefit, the hotels benefit, yep. other entertainment benefits because you have more people will plan trips to the Florida Gulf Coast to do red snapper fishing. But it's also something that's important for families and for Florida's culture. This is things that people, they take their sons or daughters out to go and they fish. And these are great memories. And you'll have grandparents take grandkids and this and that. And we've been able to rejuvenate that in the Gulf with our expanded season.
18: Well, this expanded season, let's get to talk to somebody about it. I got a great friend, John Conway, Conway Charters. He's a captain actually on the water right now as we speak. Just got done getting bait. When I called him yesterday to say I wanted to talk about it, he's like, I'm going to be right in the middle of bait and picking up my trip. So I got a little bit of window here to talk to Captain Conway about it. Good morning, Captain Conway. Great to have you on the show.
5: Good morning, guys.
18: 140-day golf season and a 39-day Atlantic Huge. Season. What does that mean Huge. For local charter captains like you here in Southwest Florida?
5: So, I mean, I'm mostly an inshore guy. You know that. So it directly impacting is going to really impact me too much. But the offshore guys, this is huge. I mean, absolutely huge. You're talking about a season that was typically a 30-day season that they can make their money for the year. And then that would also depend on weather. You know, that time of year, we got thunderstorms and all that kind of stuff. Now they have weekends that they can pick and choose and all that kind of stuff. And then not only that, you know, for somebody like me, I have friends that have offshore boats and we go offshore and we like to go out there and get American Red Snapper in the Gulf of America so that we can have food for our family. You know, this is absolutely huge. You know, the fishing industry does twice as much revenue as sugar and oranges combined. So that's how big it is.
18: And this is the inland fishing capital of the world here in Southwest Florida. And, you know, offshore is massive as well. How much easier is it going to be for these captains to book trips and actually put Red Snapper in the cooler for dinner?
5: Well, you know, say they had the 30-day season and you have days with bad weather because you have fronts coming through, you know, all that kind of stuff. I mean, they can have days where it's bad weather that they could take that 30-day season down to 15 days. So that's half of your income. You know, that's something that you have to look at. So now that, you know, you go from 30 days to 140 days, they could potentially double their income and live stress-free just because they have more time and more weather windows to get things done.
18: And potentially at 140 days, they've tripled their window and given them more days.
5: Yeah.
18: And if you talk about what's going on in the Atlantic, it went from 2 days to 39 days. That's got to be massive for the offshore captains on the Atlantic. Wouldn't you agree?
5: Yeah. I mean, I've got a couple buddies that fish over there, you know, and their restrictions over there is crazy, which I don't understand. But it is one of those things where now they can go out, you know, say they couldn't get their mahi or some kingfish or wahoo or something like that. They can come inshore, you know, within a mile from shore, and then they can start picking off vermilion snappers, lane snappers, some grouper, and then those American reds. I mean, that's a huge, huge pickup for them.
18: Now, this was all based on a built-in Florida state reef fish survey for better data and better time management. What is your thoughts when it comes to the state-managed approach with better data collection, making fishing better and more sustainable in the long haul? Do you believe that's what this data does?
5: You know, the only thing that I can speak about is when they shut down speckled sea trout, snook, and redfish for the 3 to 5 years kind of thing. Our sea trout industry was kind of slow, and now it's gangbusters again because they did shut it down. So I believe that sometimes, yes, that actually does help, you know, but if you've ever been offshore, the American red snapper is, they're everywhere, you know, and it is one of those things that, you know, you only have a bag. So it's not like you can go out there and strip all those fish that easily.
18: With that being said, do you have any concerns about this season being 140 days?
5: No, not at all. You know, let the professionals handle what professionals do, just like you do, just like Mr. DeSantis does. And people like us, we can do our jobs efficiently and on time. You know, if there's anglers out there that are like, hey, there's no American Red Snappers out there or anything like that, hire a guide. They'll get you some.
18: What do you think is the number one concern Southwest Florida should be worried about, John, when it comes to the water or to the fishing industry that may not be being talked about enough?
5: I mean, you know, obviously it's population growth. I would guess that would be the number one concern. You know, more people, more pollution, more problems. That's the only thing I could tell you.
18: Wow, that's not as bad as I thought. What are we fishing for today before I let you go, John? What do you got going on? What are you looking for today?
5: Well, today we're filming a fishing show, basically we're just going to go fishing. So we're going to catch some snooks, some sea trout, probably some jack snappers,
18: stuff like that.
5: Sharks and all that. So.
18: Right now, everybody that's going to work right now is so mad that I'm talking to a guide who's getting ready to go out and catch redfish and just have a great day on the water, man. But Captain Conway, Conway Charters, man, thank you so much for joining me and giving us the insight on Red Snapper today, buddy.
5: Thank you, guys.
18: Man, he brings up such a valid point. The valid point is what this has done for the Red Snapper offshore captain. The fact that this guy, who only had 30 days of a season, now can triple his income, has triple the opportunities. And granted, he could have gone offshore and fished for other things, but this is what people come to Southwest Florida. The reason you go to Alaska to fish is for salmon. You come down here for that American Red Snapper. If you're an inshore guy, you come down here for that snook or redfish. That is why you come to Florida to fish. That's what you love about. I'm a big angler. I love fishing. I think this is a big win. The other side of this caveat, though, man, DeSantis has been here how many times, producer Rob? Like three times in the past week? Three, four times in the past week?
6: Yeah, and I think if you count his recent appearance, yeah, I think we're at number three in the last 2 weeks.
18: Right, and now there's rumor that he could be here the next 24, 48 hours again, and here he is making these rounds all the time. What is DeSantis building up for? What is he readying himself for? A man that could easily be winding down and taking his last few months to enjoy Florida and what he does is working harder than ever. The question is why? A conversation that we will have later on the show and we will get deep into, because I really do want to ask the question on why do we think Governor DeSantis is out here doing God's work with the Red Snapper release, and I just think it's a phenomenal deal. If you don't know, Southwest Florida depends on strong local news, basically where I got this story that I just told you here about Governor DeSantis is Wink News, and that's why Wink News has expanded to Fox Florida. Wink News is now on CBS, and it's not changing. You can still watch it there, like always, but now you also find more Wink News on Fox Florida. More local news, more weather, more coverage from Wink News team, more Wink Now on Fox Florida. So there you go. You now have the ability to get your news in more than one place. A presidential tradition, I think, is something that we should savor. Something that should never go away. A lot like pardoning the turkeys. Pardoning the turkeys is something that became a tradition, and I think it really kind of like sets the tone for Thanksgiving. It really brings in the holiday season, and you start to feel the whole energy of the holidays kicking in and celebrating Christmas and being a part of it. So these type of traditions inside the presidency or inside the White House are vital. And I think we finally got one back.

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8: 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I believe when something goes wrong with your home, you shouldn't have to start from scratch. 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Someone who knows your AC like the back of their hand. Someone you can call when your pipes start leaking. Someone who's looking out for you when your lights fail. And better yet, someone who doesn't wait for things to go wrong. 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
4: Hey, everybody. It's Caroline Leavitt, press secretary for the White House. It's time for the MAGA Minute on 92.5 Fox News.
5: This season was also historic because starting quarterback Fernando Mendoza. Now, the reason he's not here, he was so nice he called, because he has actually, JD's a big fan of ours. You wouldn't believe it, because he didn't show up. I'm not happy, but that's okay. The reason he didn't, because he's at spring training, right?
6: Correct.
5: And I actually said, you really let him, he's got to win. And I think he's going to win pretty early, Coach, right? You think pretty good?
6: Well, time will tell.
5: He's going to be a good one. A lot of people said they're going to win, but I think he will. No, he's been great, and he's at spring training, like his first day or something. I said, you better go there.

0: But he became Indiana's first. Otherwise, if I didn't do that, I believe me, I wouldn't have even talked about him. I would have not if he was not here for other reasons, like he didn't like Trump or he didn't want to come. I wouldn't even mention him. I'd go through the hall. I'd talk about how great. I wouldn't even mention the quarterback's name. But he's a great guy, actually. And he is actually a big fan of what we're doing for our country.
1: And you saw the entire Indiana team there. You didn't see people boycotting it. You didn't see the process of a championship-winning team going to the White House. Now, let me place devil's advocate. Indiana may never get another chance to ever go to the White House. They better all go right now. That may have been their only opportunity to ever go to the White House. Most amazing college football team ever, but a miracle. A miracle like no other. They won't even be in the top 10 this year. They will when it starts because they're the champion, but you're going to see them fall off very quickly. It took a leader like Mendoza to carry that team, and that guy and his little brother are both gone, and they probably should have done a better job of keeping his little brother and keeping the name strong. But nonetheless, this is a tradition and a ceremony that I think is a part of the world tradition of life. It's when you put all your partisan aside, no matter how you feel, and you take the moment to meet the president. You know, I kind of equated to one time I got to go out and shake President Clinton's hand. Now, I didn't go out and shake his hand because I think he was doing a great job at the time. I was in the same area, and I thought it would only be appropriate to take the opportunity to shake the president's hand. He's the president of the United States. It's the highest office. Now, it would have been very hard for me to shake Biden's hand. Why? Because Biden wouldn't have known where he was. He was lost. He didn't know whose hands he was shaking. He was a very lost soul. He didn't understand anything that was going on. I'm being tongue-in-cheek. Respect the president and his office. You don't have to respect what he does. But when it comes to things like the championship team showing up at the White House, when it comes to supporting America and what they do and being a patriot, that's something you stick to. If you don't agree with what the president does, that's your right. But at no time should it make you less of a patriot, less of a person who loves America so more than anything in the world. And for some reason, our distaste for Republican presidents, or at least America's distaste for Republican presidents, always turns into this anti-patriotic rhetoric that is just astounding, that you would allow someone to say, I'm not going to the ceremony with the president for my championship because I don't agree with what he's done with immigration. I don't agree with what he does here. That you're missing the ball. You're missing the opportunity. Indiana did not miss that ball, did not miss that opportunity. Mendoza did, but I guarantee he gets another shot to come by and meet the president and maybe more personable and more of a close-knit conversation. But I think this is great. A tradition is back, and I just I think it's an honor to be there, and I think Mendoza missed the opportunity, but the fact that he's a young warrior out there learning to his skill, to better his skills so that he have a great impact in the NFL, that's what it does. You know, every athlete's got to have that grind, got to have that grit, got to get out there and handle it. And the higher you get on the echelon, the more you're going to have to put in work. So many people think you don't have to work harder as you get higher on the board. You have to work harder because the competition gets more intense. The weak ones fall off. The strong ones are still there. So the stronger you are, the more competition you have. Well, President Trump, doing great things. You got a deadbeat dad in your life? Are you a deadbeat dad? No leaving the country for you. I'll give more details on what I'm talking about next. 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
2: 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It's a dog whistle for 92.5 Fox News. Right all along.
3: Another hantavirus positive test in Spain. I'm Dave Anthony, Fox News. Someone else who was on that stricken cruise ship that's been evacuated. The AP reports 11 positive cases so far. But the World Health Organization's director, Dr. Tedros Ghebreyesus, maintains the risk is low.
4: At the moment, there is no sign that we are seeing the start of a larger outbreak.
3: But it can take weeks for the hantavirus to show symptoms. So a Dutch hospital is going to quarantine 12 staff members for 42 days. For mishandling a patient's blood and waste, potentially exposing them. 16 Americans taken off a ship are isolated at the University of Nebraska. One who tested positive is in a biocontainment unit. So is one of the two people taken to Atlanta because of mild symptoms. As for others who got off the ship earlier.
5: Right now, Georgia, Texas, Virginia, Arizona, California, New York, Maryland, and Nebraska are all monitoring people for potential symptoms.
3: That's Fox's Alex Hogan. Now to the Iran conflict.
6: The Middle East is bracing for the possibility that the region returns to war in the days ahead. Iran's parliament speaker Mohammad Khalibaf posted to X overnight saying, our armed forces are ready to deliver a well-deserved response to any aggression. Mistaken strategy and mistaken decisions will always lead to mistaken results. The whole world has already figured this out. We are prepared for all options. They will be surprised.
3: That's Fox's Trey Yingston. Tel Aviv as Israel sends Iron Dome defense systems to the United Arab Emirates. Iran's attacked the UAE numerous times. This after President Trump rejected Iran's counterproposal as garbage, saying the ceasefire is on life support.
7: It's unbelievably weak.
3: Later today, he heads to Beijing, where the president will hold talks with China's leader. And the Iran conflict will likely be a big issue. China relies heavily on Iran for oil, but the U.S. military continues to blockade Iran's ports. And the price of oil is rising almost 4%. WTI back at $102 a barrel almost. At the gas pump, though, a 2-cent decline today. AAA's national average for regular $4.50 a gallon. 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
9: First, fair everywhere. This is a Wink traffic update.
10: Good morning. If you're just heading out the door, the good news is the bridges are helping us out this morning. The Midpoint Bridge into Fort Myers is only taking about 3 minutes right now, so a really easy drive out there. And the Kip Curl Bridge looking even better, just about 2 minutes to get into Fort Myers with traffic moving along nicely. So overall, a pretty stress-free start to the morning commute. Keeping Southwest Florida on the move, I'm Maria Regina Mendoza with Wink Traffic.
9: First fair everywhere. This is a Wink weather update.
11: Good Tuesday morning. We are off to a muggy start across Southwest Florida. For this morning, we are expecting mostly sunny skies. But after 2 p.m., keep your eye to the sky for scattered showers and storms. Some storms inland could be on the stronger side, producing gusty winds alongside the typical heavy rain and lightning. High temperatures will stay in those lower 90s. Factor in that humidity, it's still going to be feeling as hot as 100 degrees before those storms help cool us down. Light and variable winds will become westerly between 5 to 15 miles per hour. I'm Wink Weather Authority meteorologist Katie Walls.
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2: 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I'm Jim Oberweis, and I approve this message, paid for by Oberweis for Congress.
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6: Good morning. Starting the second hour here on Daybreak. Now, there has been a new directive coming out of the Trump White House, and the Trump administration is stepping up enforcement. Trump cracks down on the deadbeat parents, State Department revoking passports if you owe back child support. And you'll want. And by the way, not only are they not going to allow you to get a passport, they're not going to allow you to renew your passport, but there is the possibility that they could revoke your passport. So imagine if you... Now, the first phase is only focusing on those who owe $100,000 or more. And imagine if you were that big of a deadbeat dad, which would astound me that there are people. But there are, by the way, 2,700 people in our country that are $100,000 behind in child support and now will not be able to leave this country, or if they're outside of this country, be able to return without going to a consulate and figuring out a way to get emergency papers because their passport won't be valid. You know, having a child is a responsibility. And in Florida, it's a 50-50 state. You get 50% responsibility. You get 50% of the bills. And support is basically decided on who makes the most money will end up paying support. That is the simplest form when it comes to Florida and what goes on. But what you need to be fearful of in this story is the first phase is $100,000. They are going to dial it all the way back to where if you owe $2,500 in back child support, your passport will be revoked. How many people are behind on child support? How many people that are maybe in the middle of a child support situation or a legal battle about child support are going to be affected by this? Now, there have already been $657 million in back support that now, by the way, this program is not new. This is an enforcement of the 1996 Personal Responsibility and Work Opportunity Reconciliation Act. And they're just bringing it back and under Trump and the Department of State using this tool to protect and support American families. And look, if you're not paying your child support, you damn sure shouldn't have enough money to travel out of the country. If you're not paying your child support, you shouldn't even need a passport. And if you owe so much back child support that you're, I don't know what I'm going to do, running from it ain't going to be the thing. That's not going to help. You got to find a strong woman like this woman right here. Listen to this woman who in this video has $100,000 cash. She is sitting at the clerk of courts in her city or in her county ready to pay the back support of her husband's baby mama. She is going to pay the support. Now, the funny thing is $100,000 cash, she said she got out of the bank. I wonder. But here she is. Listen.
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6: Wow. Went in there and just dropped it. I watched the whole video. She went to the bank, got the money, went out there and did it because she didn't want him not to be able to travel. And she said, whether he wants to take me or not. Well, that's an unconditional love right there, like no other. Because my wife has to pay off some back support that I have. And we're going out of town. I'm taking her with. She's going. Even if it was my money and she had to be the one to go pay it, she's going. That guy got a good one. Now, what do you do when you get to the end, right? Maybe your child is 20 years old and you're $100,000 in the hole and you can't travel and you're dying to go on a cruise, but you can't because you're $100,000 in the hole, but you're like, all right, I'm going to bite the bullet. I'm going to pay off 18 years of child support so that I can travel. What do? You celebrate.
8: All right, ladies and gentlemen. I'm out of here. We are on the move. It's a celebration. It's a child support is over celebration. I made it. 18 years, baby. 18 years, I'm celebrating by taking a cruise. The child support is over, baby. See y'all when I get back.
6: Look, this is a win for us. This is a win for our families. This is a loss for anybody that's a deadbeat parent. And by the way, it's not just dads. There are women out there right now behind on child support not paying their bills. But, you know, when you really look at the fact that there are 2,700 people back there behind on child support, and you look at where we are as a society and what is going on to the point to where there are this many people that are $100,000 in the hole. It just brings me to this wild thought that the core of this issue is the fact that someone didn't have a conversation with their child or with their loved one, with their friends, with their whatever you want to say it, to tell them, and this is the thing I've preached. I'm a father of three. I got three daughters, right? I got three daughters. And I have preached this information to them, and I also preach it to my boys, but I let them know. It only takes one mistake or one accident or however you want to call it. One, we'll just see what happens. For you to have somebody in your life for the next 18 years, whether you like them or not. Whether or not you love them now, you may not love them in 5 years. You may not love them in 5 weeks. You may not love them in 5 days. But they're with you forever. I speak of this only on my own experience. As I once had one that I did not care for. One that did not care for me. That didn't understand co-parenting. That didn't understand how important it was to be a co-parent and understand it. We butt heads every day. And every day that we would butt heads trying to raise this child as a co-parent, no longer together, it made me realize the responsibility that I needed to teach future generations, the responsibility I needed to tell my kids, that we can talk about something like, you know, an STD, not the ones that don't leave your body, but the ones that you can actually get, you know, cured, not HIV or HPV or syphilis or any of the ones that stay around forever. And I don't want to get a debate of those. But think about the fact that for the rest of your life, you'll have to deal with another person who doesn't like you and resent you for everything you do. And to be a co-parent is the hardest thing that I've ever learned how to do in my life. And it's really a key to success. But it's the world we live in that responsibility has not been taught to someone, to where people are having children with people they don't like and end up splitting up or not even really solidifying a family unit, missing out on the opportunity to build that family unit. And sometimes the littlest things will break somebody, but there's a mini top, but that family unit is where I want to keep it. That is what the takeaway is from this, is one night can last 18 years or forever, and that child is forever yours, but the person in your life is only there for 18 years. I know this because I celebrated the day that my daughter Hannah graduated high school. She was already 18, so she'd already been past that. Great day. I was like, next time I see you, we'll be at the wedding. Have a nice day. Just something to think about. If you got back child support, pay it. I don't want you to be in trouble. We're going to go out to Alva next on 92.5 Fox News.
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9: 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Not fear of mobs. Not fear of the street. 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
6: On the phone with me right now is Dave Meister from Floor Meisters. Dave, welcome to the show. Let's talk a little bit about your remodeling of your wood showroom.
10: Thanks, Jason. 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
10: 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You got to see it to believe it.
6: 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Thanks, Dave.
10: You bet. Thank you.
11: 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You know, there's a lot of noise out there right now. 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Positively 99. And yeah, that's the name. 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
6: This is Daybreak on 92.5 Fox News. Good morning. Man. So, I heard some news that really kind of, like, hurt my feelings a little bit, and even my boss here is like, you know how much that means to you. See, the thing I love about Southwest Florida, and let me give you a step back for a second. In 2000-2001 era, I came here the first time, and I started a radio station in town, and we did a show there for a couple of years, a year and a half or something like that, and then I went on a 6-year rendezvous with one trip back to here to come work, and started going around the country doing different places. Well, I was in California, and the guy I worked for either sells stations or they go out of business, and we had an agreement that if either one of them ever went, I would move back to Southwest Florida. And I would need a U-Haul and this amount of cash and yada, yada, yada. It was enough to allow me to get back, reset, and be here, starting my own thing, doing my own thing, right? It's what I had planned. It's future planning, forward thinking. And I came back because of the tradition, because of the what I like to call it, the nostalgia of Southwest Florida. And let me explain. Alva Diner in Alva is a staple, something that people have been going to for years. 32 years of serving up home-cooked meals, creating memories, and being a part of it. The Alva Country Diner has been in that Lee County, like I said, for 32 years. And the owner, Nadine Stoll, is going to be moving back to Switzerland when it will be forced to close it if she doesn't find a seller. Here she is talking about it.
16: I thought, you know what? I just need to let my employees know what's going on. I need to let the community know what's going on. And that's what I did. It was hard. It was emotional.
6: Listening to the insects in the background and the birds in the background as she's telling her story from the Alva Country Diner is just, I mean, just sweet, right? So yesterday, I reach out, and I wanted to have a conversation with her, and I said, you know, I really would like to interview you and discuss this process, because if you don't find somebody to buy it by the end of July, you'll be forced to close it. And I was very interested in talking to her, because if we could facilitate somebody possibly listening that would go out there and think, man, you know what? I've been looking to buy a restaurant. What a great one to buy. One that is successful, has heritage, has a name, has a brand, and it'd be great. Well, Nadine did respond. She goes, I've had 50 inquiries since the post, and around 10 of them are serious. So between running the diner, covering the shifts, playing broker realtor for the sale, I am completely swamped. I'm so sorry. I'll get back to you when I see the light at the end of the tunnel. On a positive note, I should have a first offer by early next week. So the fear of the Alva Diner closing down, and you're hearing it first right here, on Daybreak, it could be averted. And as someone who loves my East Lee County residents and loves me some Alvin Diner, that is a great thing. I mean, we all know going there for the first time and realizing we needed cash, right? Because back in the day, and it's been a minute since I've been back, but back in the day, it was cash only. You couldn't even use a debit card or a credit card there. You had to have cash. They had an ATM, but you needed to pay cash to them. And we all remember the moment where you had to go figure out a way to get cash, and you'd run across the street to the little store across the street, try to use ATM before they had one. It's just a lot of memories inside of the Alva Diner that so many people have had. And it brought to me to thinking of the places that you would take someone that you love, someone that you care about in your life. Where is the staple of Southwest Florida in your mind? The one that comes to mind besides the Alva Diner when I slide into Lee County, it's the Farmer's Market. The Farmer's Market has been here for years. And if you've never eaten at the Farmer's Market, and just so you know, no, it's, yes, it is a Farmer's Market, i.e. you can buy produce and vegetables there, but it's a restaurant that's been around for decades, in the same family. And it's one of the most amazing home-cooked style meals you'll ever have. It's like what Cracker Barrel used to be before they went woke. All home-cooked, all great food, and I love it. It's a staple of probably the biggest staple when it comes to food in Fort Myers, the biggest what I would call a part of the heritage of Southwest Florida, the part of the nostalgia, the part that makes you go, hey, this is something you can't get anywhere else. When you think Collier County, there's two places that come to my mind. And I think about Jimmy P's and I think about Brooks Burgers. These are both world-renowned places that are a staple of Collier County that if you have never been to either place, you should probably go. Now, I had this conversation with many people, and I talked to my own boss about it. And I was like, for example, the Shell Factory before it closed. If you missed that opportunity, you missed a big one. You know, I was really sad to see the Shell Factory go because I feel like it's also a piece of what Southwest Florida brings. When you sit here and think about it, you got somebody coming to town, a visitor, first time they've ever come. Where are you going to take them? I would love to hear your answers on this. 239-479-5592. And what do you say that Southwest Florida, it doesn't have to be a restaurant. What does Southwest Florida offer that you can't get anywhere else? What do you think is that one thing? Because when I think about the Alva Diner, you can't get that experience anywhere else. I mean, they have them elsewhere, but the Alva Diner is nostalgia. You've got farmers, you've got all the country people that like to go to this diner and enjoy a great meal, right? So it's one of those things I kind of think about. Build a list and have a list forever of great places like the Alva Diner. But the good news for the Alva Diner, and if you have a story of the Alva Diner, ooh, I would love to hear that as well. I would love to hear anybody who has a personal story like this guy, who James Owen, who's worked there for years, for decades as well. Listen to James Owen.
17: I'd be heartbroken. This is Alva at its finest. This is history. Over the years, I've seen kids being born, and then they'll come in looking for their first job. So, I mean, it's sad to kind of see it, you know, on the verge of falling apart.
6: Right. Kids who were parents brought their newborns in there are now working there. Yeah, we can't lose it. So somebody hopefully buys it. Nadine makes me feel like they're going to. We'll get into the conversation of so much more, including the hot May. Boy, it's a hot May. We'll talk about it coming up on Daybreak. Hold on.
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23: Fox News, I'm Gianna Gelosi. President Trump heads to Beijing tonight ahead of a historic summit with Chinese President Xi, and Iran will be high on the agenda.
24: President Trump rejected the Iranian response to the U.S. peace proposal, calling it a piece of garbage, as he indicated the ceasefire is on life support. President Trump also indicated that Iran made commitments about the buried uranium and then didn't include those commitments in their response.
23: Fox's Trey Ying said Americans who sailed on that cruise ship hit by the hantavirus are being monitored by doctors in Nebraska and Atlanta.
25: We are learning that the number of hantavirus cases has increased to as many as 9. Here at home, 18 passengers have returned to the U.S. One tested positive, one showing symptoms in Georgia, and 16 passengers are currently isolating in Nebraska. And while the hantavirus typically spreads from rodents, this strain is believed to have passed from human to human aboard the ship.
23: Fox's Alex Hogan, America's listening to Fox News.
26: First, fair everywhere. This is a Wink traffic update.
27: The roads are looking really nice this morning across Southwest Florida. I-75 northbound is all clear with no major issues to report. Heading southbound, traffic is also in great shape. You'll hit those typical slowdowns between Alico and Corkscrew Road, but nothing out of the ordinary for this time of the morning. And taking a look at your drive times, it's about 33 minutes heading south on I-75 from State Road 82 down to Immokalee Road, with speeds still moving around 47 miles per hour. We're also monitoring a crash that happened earlier southbound near mile marker 123 in Estero, but the roadway has been cleared. Keeping Southwest Florida on the move, I'm Maria Regina Mendoza with Wink Traffic.
26: First fair everywhere. This is a Wink weather update.
28: We are off to another warm and humid start this Tuesday morning with some patchy fog across Southwest Florida. Otherwise, seeing a partly cloudy sky as the temperatures warm up quickly today. Highs climb into the upper 80s and lower 90s this afternoon. We'll see more scattered showers and thunderstorms, though specifically for communities along and east of I-75. Some of those storms can also be on the stronger side today. We have a closer look at that forecast for you today on Wink News. I'm Wink News Weather Authority meteorologist Zach Malak.
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6: All right, welcome back to Daybreak here on 92.5 Fox News. Joining me in studio, Wink meteorologist Zach Malak is here with us. We're going to talk a little bit about this May heat wave and what we can expect in June and July. We can talk about some rain. We're going to talk about hurricane season. Got a lot of things we're going to discuss here with Zach this morning. Zach, good morning, buddy. Welcome back
8: morning,
6: to the
8: man.
6: Show.
8: How you doing? Thanks for having me.
6: Great. It's great to have you. It's hot. Mother's Day was what I would call somewhere there was a hole that opened up from hell and let all the heat out because it was too hot down there, and it all came to Florida. It was very hot. Is this what we're in store for the rest of the summer?
8: You know it is. You know it was hot. So I did a review Monday, and I looked back at how hot the feels like temperatures were, the heat index on Mother's Day, and we ranged from 102 to 106. Sounds hot. Felt hot because we're not used to it yet. Our bodies are reacclimating to the heat. But in the dog days of summer, July, August, we do have feels like temperatures around that 110 to 115. But yeah, it's Mother's Day being the first one that we felt for the season. I went and I played 9 holes on the golf course with my wife. It was hot, very hot, and I think I was done with the heat by hole 3.
6: Who's a better golfer, you or your wife?
8: Myself. I got my wife golf clubs.
6: Wow, that was very, very, very
8: couple
6: much.
8: Years ago. Yes.
6: You're very confident with that. You're like, I will smoke her ass.
8: My grandpa taught me when I was a young kid, And I got my wife golf clubs a couple of years ago. I got her some golf lessons. She's good with the driver, and we're working our way up. I think she plays about every other hole right now.
6: Right, yeah. Right on. Yeah. Right on. That's cool. Yeah. She's probably a better golfer than me, that's for sure. The hurricane season is quickly approaching.
8: Mm-hmm.
6: And you've got a hurricane conference getting ready to come up. DeSantis' hurricane conference,
8: yes.
6: Right?
8: That's tomorrow. I'm heading out to West Palm for the governor's hurricane conference, mainly a conference for educating all of our emergency managers, all of our county, all of our city officials, all the emergency managers and response efforts go out there for important trainings to make sure that they're getting up to speed before the season begins. It happens every single year, and it's been going on all week long. The biggest day is tomorrow with the general session they have in the morning, and then that will continue as well Thursday and into Friday.
6: Are you going out there to report on it or to learn from it?
8: A little bit of both. I'll be attending a few sessions tomorrow morning. I'll be at the general session where we think DeSantis might speak tomorrow. We also have Michael Brennan, who's the head of the National Hurricane Center. One of our Lee County officials is actually going out to speak within a general session as well. I think on a kind of a recap of what Lee County did during Hurricane Ian. Of course, Lee County, beyond Charlotte County, some of the two most impacted counties in the state over the last couple of hurricane seasons. West Palm hasn't had much over the last 10, even 15 years. So I think they bring some of our officials out that way just to help get everyone else across the state acclimated with what they need to know as they head into June 1st.
6: How are we looking? How's this season looking now?
8: Below average.
6: We're starting to get closer, so the predictions can become a little bit more real time.
8: Updated.
6: Right.
8: Yeah, beginning this Friday, the National Hurricane Center continues their tropical weather outlooks. That's the outlook we always see. What are they monitoring over the next 7 days? Right now, again, those outlooks begin on Friday. Their official National Hurricane Center report forecast comes out May 21st, but we did get the one from Colorado State University, and that one is forecasting a below average hurricane season, all thanks to significantly warmer water temperatures in the eastern Pacific.
6: Yeah, but warmer water in the Gulf of America will cause us to have even more intense storms, and so I worry about a really hot May and June bleeding into that, because the quicker that water gets warmer, the more dangerous it is. Now listen, I'm not a meteorologist, all right? I did stay at Holiday Express once, Zach.
8: Okay.
6: But nonetheless, that is a danger for us, so that does worry me at the same time. Do you feel like we're more prepared for hurricanes than we've ever been here in this county?
8: And when you ever stayed at that Holiday Inn Express, you never took the waffle out of the waffle maker, and everyone got really upset at you back then, too.
6: Right,
8: I know. But in terms of the water temperatures in the Gulf, biggest thing is that our winter was one of the coldest we've had across the entire Gulf. So even though water temperatures are now warming up, side note, we have to have them above 82 to get our rainy season pattern going. So you need warm water temperatures to get our rainy season pattern, and I think the drought alleviation is the most important thing right now. And then the side note is, we have warmer water temperatures. What does it do for said hurricanes? Water temperatures are just one small step of the equation. In fact, I think as a meteorologist that's been down here since even Hurricane Irma in 2017, the water temperatures are the smallest indicator of what goes on in the season. You have to have the seedling of a storm first. You have to have low pressure, and you have to have low wind shear. The warm water temperatures in the Pacific causing that El Nino actually increases the wind shear, which tears more storms apart. In fact, even in El Nino years, most storms don't develop in the Gulf or the Caribbean.
6: I love it. Great.
8: Similar to last year. Remember
6: so
8: last
6: you're giving
8: year,
6: me some great news, man. I like what you're
8: had,
6: saying. Man.
8: Last year we had no storms develop in the Gulf whatsoever. Name change coincidence? I don't know. Just saying.
6: Right.
8: Just saying.
6: We renamed the Gulf of America. Now the storms don't want to go.
8: But in terms of the actual hurricanes, though, we haven't. We are forecasting a below average hurricane season. That is good in the numbers, but we still have to watch. We're going to track every single storm that pops up. I'll be with you guys all season long like we were last year. But in terms of, are we prepared in the county? I still think we are because of how many storms we have had. We had Milton, we had Helene 2 years ago. Yes, we had a quiet year last year. But because of how many storms we've had within the recent 5 years, I think we're way more prepared now because of that recent history. Now, if you date us and you give us 10 years in between hurricanes, I guarantee we'll become less ready of an area. Not that our government is less ready. It's people's actions, people's willingness to respond, people's ready or willingness to get ready. You know how most people, they don't want to.
6: They're lazy. They don't want to go to they run to store to get gas when everybody else is already getting gas. They're in line. They can't find gas. They can't find hurricane boats. They can't.
8: It was the cause and reaction of Irma. Irma, you saw a Category 5 hurricane heading towards the state of Florida. And what did everyone do?
6: They
8: panicked.
6: Left.
8: They left. Everyone on the East Coast.
6: I'm one of them.
8: I know. I had to go mow your lawn for 2 weeks there. But anyway, everyone left. And then when you fast forward to Hurricane Ian and everyone on the TV going, hey, there's nothing that's formed here yet. But promise me something is going to, I promise you, something's going to pop up here and impact Florida within 5 days. There wasn't as much of a reaction as there was to Irma because, one, I don't think people reacted because it wasn't on satellite yet and they couldn't see it. People want to react with what they see. Hurricanes form and develop and impact land within 3 to 4 days, which means we have to react before we see anything.
6: I had a great friend that was a meteorologist calling me, telling me to get out of Dodge. I had the sheriff calling me, telling me, I know you live in Zone A, get out of Dodge. I'm like, I left for Irma. It cost me $1,800. Mm-hmm. I'm not leaving again. Yes. I'm staying right here.
8: Yes.
6: I will say that I would probably leave if given the opportunity or that situation again. I would probably leave, but staying probably saved me tens of thousands of dollars. Just so you know,
8: and that's why,
6: I didn't lose my life, which was very dangerous, as say the least. I had 3 feet of water around my whole house,
8: and my follow-up,
6: but I was able to mitigate that flood a lot more being present.
8: And my follow up to that is going to be a slightly government response, but it's going to be if you're under an evacuation. We all urge you to go because, yes, yours stopped at 3 feet, but what if yours didn't stop at 3 feet?
6: Right.
8: And what if you had...
6: But I prayed. The good Lord stopped it. I prayed and the good Lord stopped it. I'm telling you,
8: your place,
6: that's what happened.
8: But look at all the people who it didn't stop and thought the same thing.
6: Right, I know.
8: So we have to think of our friends in that way. And
6: I should have prayed earlier.
8: You should have prayed.
6: And that maybe that's what I did wrong.
8: Yeah,
6: there.
8: The biggest thing when it comes to it is always if you're asked to go. And the expense side of it, I always say this, you don't have to go that far. You've been here in this market for a long time. I know you don't have to go to Hertz Arena and sit there with everyone else because you might not want to do that. But you probably have some friend a little bit farther.
6: Oh, no, I use it as a vacation. We're leaving. If we're evacuating, we're going somewhere like Hilton Head.
8: Just because you want to take a Disney cruise the same
6: we're
8: weekend.
6: We're going to go somewhere worth staying. That's what we did last time. Irma went to Hilton Head.
8: Okay,
6: it was shut down, too. So it was the
8: no wonder
6: worst drive ever.
8: $1,800. Right. You want to go off skiing in Colorado.
6: Let's leave that alone. We don't want to go there. That's a good idea. That's probably what I do this year. Real quick, the drought before we wrap up.
8: Okay.
6: My grass is dead, man. I'm watering it even when I'm not supposed to. I'm doing my best to try and figure out a way to save the lawn. Are we going to get a lot of rain coming in soon? Is the rainy season going to kick in here soon?
8: So rainy season officially begins on a Friday. I hate this. I'm going to be honest. I hate when they wanted to put dates on the rainy season because back in the day, 10 years ago, it was you got a notification being like, great, all the parameters needed to cause rainy season are now here. Rainy season began yesterday. But now they do like May 15th through October 15th. It's rainy season. And then everyone goes, well, where's the rain? And I'm like, I understand. So I understand dates on hurricane season.
6: We got rain coming.
8: Fine. We got rain coming slowly. It's going to take some time. We should have some storms beginning a little bit this afternoon, more so next week.
6: All right. I appreciate you, Zach. You have a great rest of your day, man.
8: Enjoy the waffles, man. Enjoy the waffles.
6: I appreciate it. Yeah, there you go. College of Political Knowledge, $30 to Duncan on the line right now if you're ready to get hooked up. 239-479-5592. We'll pick one lucky person to play the College of Political Knowledge next on 92.5 Fox News. Hold on.
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10: 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Right all along.
11: Well, here we go. Let's get a contestant on with us right now. Let's

0: talk to Stephen in Fort Myers. Stephen, good morning and welcome to the show. How is Fort Myers looking, Stephen?
1: Oh, pretty good so far. Pretty clear out.
0: All right. You got any plans today?
1: Waiting on that rain.
0: Yeah, right. Waiting on that rain. Zach's just talking about we all want to, tired of our lawns being dry. We all want a little rain. We hate the rain when it finally gets here, but leading up to it, we all want a little kind of here and there. Overnight is where I liked it, when we're already asleep.
1: That's right.
0: Well, let's talk a little bit. See, what, you got any plans today?
1: Oh, man, I'm replacing a floor in the house. That's pretty much all my plans for the next couple weeks.
0: All right, there you go. Replace that floor. Do your thing. Is there a reason you're replacing it? Just upgrading it? Did it flood? Is there a reason?
1: No flood, but old.
0: Right.
1: Let's get something new in there. That was my Mother's Day gift.
0: Oh, well, there you go, man. There you go. You knocked something off your honey-do list by doing a Mother's Day gift. That is a great theory. I'm going to start doing that next year. I'm going to grab something off her list. I'm going to start doing it right away. Get it done right
1: now.
0: There you go. I like it. I like your theory. All right, let's see if we can get you a $30 gift card to give you a little fuel. All right, there you go. Somebody's not happy with us right now. I know that.
1: No, they want donuts, so we'll see.
0: All right, let's see if we can make it happen for them. All right, let's get them kids some donuts. Question number one. Get that kind of donut already, Stephen. Question number one. Who must approve the president's choice for Supreme Court? Who must approve the president's choice for the Supreme Court?
1: The Senate.
0: There you go. $30 gift card to Dunkin' on the way, plus you now have an associate's degree. Here we go. Bachelor's degree. What animal is the symbol of the Democratic Party?
1: The donkey.
0: You now have yourself a bachelor's degree.
1: Come on. Here we go.
0: The Masters on the line. What do senators do when they give long speeches to delay a vote?
1: Filibuster.
0: You now have yourself a master's. All right. I will let you know. I believe this to be the hardest question we've given in a while, but I believe in you right now, Stephen, all right? For the doctorate.
1: Okay.
0: Name one of the three U.S. territories located in the Pacific Ocean.
1: Filibuster. Oh, man. Samoan Island.
0: Oh, so close.
1: Guam.
0: Oh! What?
2: He gave an answer.
0: Oh,
2: Jason.
0: Come on, Rob! He gave up. Man, he already gave you. Oh, man. He's going to give. You know what? I'm the boss around here, man. You win. Doctorate. I'm giving it to you. I heard Guam. There it is. Giving it to Dr. Stephen today, doing it big for me out there from Fort Myers, getting $30 to Dunkin' and a doctorate. I think you got it right there at the end, man, and made it happen for yourself there.
1: I was on the border between them, and I chose the wrong one.
0: Right. Well, you could have gone to American Samoa. You could have gone with Guam. You could have gone to the Commonwealth of the Northern Mariana Islands, and it would have been good for you. But Guam is the one most of us know and is common knowledge, and you nailed it. So hold on, Stephen. $30 to Dunkin', plus I'm going to get you that doctorate degree as well. Thank you so much for hanging out with us on Daybreak. And by the way, I love kids, so I didn't mean to offend you. So my apologies if I offended you anyway. All right,
1: no
0: there you
1: offense.
0: Go. All right, there we go. You hold on. Let me get all your information, man, and make it happen, man. I'm the one that will support any kid that wants to be a little loud and vocal. They're just trying to get their point across and try the Jessica thing. I'm telling you, I've seen it work twice. Do you know what I'm talking about, Rob the producer, the Jessica thing? When kids are losing their mind, when your kid is screaming, go, Jessica! And they stop.
2: Really?
0: I don't know why. It's something I saw on TikTok. I was blown away by it, and they really do it.
2: So, I will try this.
0: Right. Jessica! And they look around like, who is he looking for, and who is Jessica? And they completely demines them. It like changes their frame of mind altogether, and they lose why they're even upset short term. Like they got
2: parenting hack, right, PSYOP.
0: There we go. That's what we're doing here. We kind of give you those things. So once again, congratulations to Stephen getting hooked up there from Fort Myers. Don't forget, Southwest Florida depends on the strong local news, and that's why Wink News has expanded to Fox, Florida. That's right. More local news, more weather, more coverage from Wink News now. More Wink on Fox, Florida. So if you're looking for some more local and more weather and more updates, you can get it right there on Fox, Florida, our new sister station here in the building. Term limits, constitutional officers. Doesn't matter how you feel about it because you're going to get to vote on it. We're going to discuss it coming up next. 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
8: Iran will be a big topic in China. I'm Dave Anthony, Fox News. When President Trump goes there for talks, he'll leave today after saying this about the ceasefire.
9: It's one of the weakest right now. It's on life support.
8: Calling garbage Iran's counterproposal trying to end the conflict. And now Israel is sending Iron Dome missile defense to a Gulf country Iran's attacked the United Arab Emirates. Fox's Lucas Tomlinson's there in Dubai.
10: Multiple officials tell Fox the Emirates are not taking any of these attacks on this country lying down. They've hit back, launching multiple airstrikes against Iranian oil facilities, as first reported by the Wall Street Journal, after more than 2,800 Iranian drones and missiles have been launched here, more than twice the number launched at any other country during the war, including Israel.
8: And oil prices up more than 3% as shipping remains mostly halted in the Strait of Hormuz, which China relies on heavily for oil as the U.S. military keeps a blockade around Iran's ports. The Americans quarantined in Omaha after being taken off that hantavirus-stricken cruise ship are said to be doing well without symptoms. Ashley Neumeier, the director of Public Health Nebraska, tells Fox this morning.
11: Hantavirus, in order for it to spread, it does need prolonged human-to-human contact. So this is different from the COVID-19 virus.
8: Two others are isolated in Atlanta. Others quarantined overseas. The outbreak killed three people on the cruise. Days after Virginia's Supreme Court struck down as illegal a voter-approved congressional redistricting map that would benefit Democrats, a win for Republicans again at the Supreme Court.
12: On Friday, Alabama Attorney General Steve Marshall asked the Supreme Court to pause a lower court ruling blocking the state from using a congressional map approved in 2023 until after the 2030 census. Approved by the state's GOP legislature, the map would eliminate one of the state's two largely black House districts. The Supreme Court's conservative majority granting the request, sending the case back to a lower court, which could ramp up efforts to use the map ahead of the midterm elections.
8: That's Fox's Kristen Goodwin. There are primaries today in West Virginia and Nebraska. 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
14: First, fair everywhere. This is a Wink traffic update.
15: Good morning. The Edison Bridge into Fort Myers is only taking about 2 minutes right now, with speeds in the 40s. Now, the Caloosahatchee Bridge is a little heavier with traffic, so it's about a 4-minute drive across, but overall, no major crashes in this area. Keeping Southwest Florida on the move, I'm Maria Regina Mendoza with Wink Traffic.
14: First fair everywhere. This is a Wink weather update.
16: We are off to another warm and humid start this Tuesday morning with some patchy fog across southwest Florida. Otherwise, seeing a partly cloudy sky as the temperatures warm up quickly today. Highs climb into the upper 80s and lower 90s this afternoon. We'll see more scattered showers and thunderstorms, though specifically for communities along and east of I-75. Some of those storms can also be on the stronger side today. We have a close look at that forecast for you today on Wink News. I'm Wink News Weather Authority meteorologist Zach Malott.
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6: All right. This is Daybreak, third hour, kicking off right now. I'm your host, Jason Jones. Lee County Commissioners just voted to let voters decide on term limits for our five constitutional officers here in Lee County. And those are the sheriff, the property appraiser, the tax collector, the clerk of courts, and the supervisor of elections. None of those positions were term limited out, and that person could sit in that job forever. The proposal would limit them to three consecutive terms, and would not apply retroactively to the current office holder. So if you go to the ballot in November and vote on this, it'll take effect right then, not already. Now, understand that the county commissioners are already term limited out. And also on that ballot is on whether or not the Lee County commissioners should be a single-member district. These are two different conversations to have. And the phone line's wide open for you right now. 239-479-5592. Are you in favor of term limiting Sheriff Carmine Marcino? Are you cool with the property appraiser, Matt Caldwell, being term limited? I know Matt would say he's okay with it. I'm pretty sure the sheriff would probably say he's okay with it. The tax collector, your clerk of courts, Kevin Carnes, whether or not he's okay with it, who knows? And then your supervisor of elections, which we still don't have one. But all three of these would be put into a term limit, three terms maximum for all three of these. Now, when it comes to the property appraiser, tax collector, clerk of court, supervisor of elections, I say all of those jobs I think are term limitable. And I also want to say I also think the sheriff is. But the fear of it, because we've been kind of bred in our eyes that when a sheriff's doing a good job, in our minds or souls or whatever you want to say, when the sheriff's doing a great job, we want to keep that sheriff there. We like when the county's safe, no matter what county you're in. You like when your county's safe. You like when things are going, and you like where it goes. So are you going to support term limiting the Lee County Sheriff, the property appraiser, tax collector, clerk of courts, and supervisor of elections? 239 479-5592 is the number. I'm very curious on where you go and where you what you think about this when it comes to these actual term limits that are going on. Now, one of the things I want to say is that when I think about this, I went deep into this. Like you're going to have some commissioners that are already up for the end of their term and up for reelection, and you're going to get all into the commissioner races, and we could talk about that. But I think this is a win, a big win, and I'm going to say term limits are good. I think Congress should be term limited, and they're not. I think the Senate should be term limited, and they're not. And I don't think anybody should be allowed to sit in office their entire life. It gives you no fresh blood. It doesn't give you the update. It doesn't give you what you need to hear. And what's crazy, most Republicans and are all on board on this. Most Republicans would be for this, right? And the GOP state committee woman, Tara Jenner, said that she generally would not support term limits, but the premise is based on the belief that the voters are educated. And the fact is, she said that nearly every candidate across the country is reelected based on name recognition and funding. That's the same thing they do in Congress, she says. The support was not unanimous. Marsha Ellis is an activist who regularly attends commission meetings. She said that the term limits issue are simply a diversion from very real issues affecting the county government. I think term limits are something that we have to approach. We have to know that these are what are important. I mean, I can't think of anybody out there that would say, I don't support term limits when it comes to any elected official. You know, the only exception to term limits would be a Supreme Court, but you don't elect them. They get nominated and then selected and confirmed by the Senate. That's not the same thing. But when the voter goes out and says, I want to make you the clerk of courts, and then gets into the clerk of courts, and then you don't like what the clerk of courts is doing, you want to know that even if they don't get elected out, that you'll get a new one in a few terms. So when it comes to term limits, I don't see the bad side. And the only real bad side would be inside making sure your county stays safe. But listen, the outgoing sheriff's going to endorse the one that he believes is going to do the same thing that they do and make great things happen. And I think that is what you would expect out of somebody. But what Tara Jenner goes out and says, that she doesn't support term limits, and the fact she said that nearly every candidate across the county is reelected based on name recognition and funding. You don't believe that people are elected based on their merit, based on their skills? I'm starting to wonder a little bit. I'm starting to wonder. You think that Tara Jenner, your state committee person, an elected official, believes that we should not have term limits, and she believes that every candidate across the country is reelected based on name recognition and funding alone. None of them have worked hard. None of them have earned that merit. That sounds like a Democratic talking point, and I'm not saying that that's what it is, but I don't agree with it. And this is the same person who shunned the Lincoln Reagan dinner as an elected state committee person, as somebody who's on the Lee GOP and it gets involved in politics locally all across the board. It just makes me wonder. Term limits, a question. I am, and what am I going to do? I'm for it. Voting yes, it's happening. Get it done. Single member districts, yes. And the reason I'm voting yes is because all the county commissioners are voting no. That's why. Why are you all voting no? Why do all of you not want that? Now, that's a whole nother segment we can get into next. But right now, talking term limits, here he comes. Sean Hartman, your Cape Coral councilman candidate, wants to talk term limits. Thoughts, Sean? Go ahead. What's up, buddy?
3: I'm 100% in support of him. I think you always do good when you're bringing in fresh blood. And the thing with consecutive term limits that I think are very good is if you ever want to bring someone back, you do have the option to bring them back after that 3-term. You get a term off and then you can bring them back. We saw that in city council. We have 2 council members who served 2 consecutive terms before who are on the city council now. So that's always an option if you want to do that. If you like, for example, the sheriff or a clerk of courts, you know, after they're done with their 3 terms and you get 1 term of someone who probably isn't as good, you can always bring them back.
6: Huh. That's a caveat I didn't know about that you just threw out at me right there when it comes to consecutive terms. So consecutive terms relies to that you can bring someone back and they can do 3 more, take a year off, come back, do 3 more, take a year off, come back, do 3 more. That's basically not like not having term limits if you want to tell it to me.
3: Well, it very rarely happens, but I think it's a good thing because, again, you allow the voters to decide what they want from that, but you also limit them from just staying on forever. So it's really the best of both worlds in my opinion.
6: Let's give them a year off to go on vacation so they can come back every year and give a fresh 3 years every time. I don't know. I don't agree with that part of it, and I think that'll be the thing that throws this for a left field in the ballot if people actually read into the amendment. I think that'll be the argument that people have. But, Sean, I appreciate you calling in. Rob, the producer, what do you think about this consecutive term deal?
7: I feel like that defeats the purpose of term limits.
6: Right.
7: By allowing them to come back and just serve another some odd terms like their term limits reset feels a little counterproductive. That's like me saying, like, oh, okay, so Donald Trump can take the next 4 years off and then run for president again for another 8 years.
6: Right.
7: Nobody will have it.
6: That doesn't make any sense to me. And the fact that that's in place for city council as well, boy, look at me and you learning something brand fresh new today, something that we are going to start digging a little deeper into. I guess we should go right from term limits to the single member district issue on the ballot as well. I got so much. So many things we could cover inside 45. We're not going to have enough time. Bed Bath & Beyond, Home Depot. I don't know if we're going to have enough time. We'll try to get to it next.
8: Glenn Beck.
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6: Hi, it's me, Jason Jones, with 92.5 Fox News. 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
13: News is on fire watch this morning. We're keeping our eye on a 98-acre brush fire burning near I-75 behind the Charlotte Correctional Facility. The fire is now 85% contained, but right now, a burn ban is in place for Charlotte County as crews monitor hotspots. Your Wink Weather Authority meteorologists are heading to Cape Coral on Saturday, May 30th, for the city's annual Hurricane Expo. From 9 a.m. to 1 p.m. at the German American Club, the expo will feature insights on everything you need to know ahead of hurricane season so you are prepared. The Mid-County Regional Library in Charlotte County has reopened. It was destroyed during Hurricane Ian. The library is open from Monday to Saturday, starting at 10 a.m.
14: If you or a loved one has been diagnosed with progressive values, we can help. 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

0: Good morning. So are you ready to have your mind blown on Daybreak? So earlier, we just got done talking about term limits being on. Your ballot in November. The Lee County Commissioners have put it on for the Lee County voters to decide whether or not you want constitutional officers to be term limited. And then Sean Hartman calls in, talks to us about consecutive terms and that it's a good thing because if you get a bad one, you can just have somebody come back and rerun. So say, for example, your clerk of courts, Kevin Carnes, he term limit is out, takes a year off. You don't like the new person. He can come back and run against that person. And then during the break, we get a phone call talking about the fact that this is a Florida statute. And are you ready for this? It is. In essence, let me tell you what this means. A governor elected to his two terms, two consecutive terms, after those two consecutive terms must at least sit out 1-4 full term, but after sitting out that one term can run again and potentially serve another consecutive two terms, and there is no lifetime limit. So in essence, we could have Byron Donalds for two terms and then turn it right around, give it back to DeSantis for two terms, try right around, give it right back to Donalds for two terms. I mean, in essence, that's what you could do. Now, it isn't used very often, but the fact that this is actually written in to the Florida Constitution and the fact that consecutive terms are an option written in a statute is just crazy. It's crazy to think that this is just a way of sort of doing term limits. It's the small printing at the bottom of a car ad that you can't read on the television. You're trying to read it, and you're like, what does that say? That's what this is. This is up until today, and listen, I don't mind being the one person who stands up here and says, wow, I've learned something brand new today on the show, and this brand new item is something that I'm very curious about. And what are your thoughts on this? 239-479-5592 is the number. I'd love to get your phone calls and your information on this as these amendments are going to start popping up, and we're going to have to talk more and dig deeper into these amendments. And now we dug deep into what this would mean. It would mean all your constitutional officers would be term limited, up to three terms. They could take a year off and then come right back and do it all again. And it's rarely used, but has it been? Yeah, I'm sure it has. How deep would we have to find? How far we have to go back? Oof, it's one crazy thing to think about. But is that what DeSantis is really doing by going out there and doing all these press conferences? Is he setting up to get the reelection, come back around one more again? I for one, think that these term limits, single-member districts, both of these amendments on these ballots, I can support. I think it's the right thing to do. And anybody that tries to give you an objection that, oh, if you make the Lee County Commission a single-member district, you could potentially allow a Democrat to get into office. Not if you have a strong Republican who can stand up for themselves and handle a great campaign, somebody who can go out, raise the money, and talk to the district, someone who can actually get into the district and speak to it. I'm just curious. County Commissioner Dan Kowal from Collier County calling in. He's going to give me some education. You're going to help me out, Dan? What do you got for me, buddy? I know you do. What do you got?
1: Yes, sir. Yes, sir. Good morning.
0: Good morning,
1: yeah,
0: buddy.
1: You know, here in Collier County, we did our own resolution and kind of like a county ordinance that county commissioners can only serve three terms, and that's it. We got two of them coming up on their third this year, so they'll be sunsetting and walking off. Even though the Florida Constitution doesn't have term limits for county commissioners, we just felt that, you know, we all kind of agreed that that was the way to go. So, yeah, three
0: right.
1: terms, 12 so, years. That's
0: but
1: it.
0: Not consecutive. You can't take a year off and come back and do three more?
1: Nah, it's just the way it was written. It was basically you get three terms,
0: right.
1: You know, back to back, or three 4-year terms, and then that's it.
0: Dan, you are a sitting county commissioner in Collier County. What term are you in right now?
1: I'm running for my second term right now.
0: Right now,
1: so
0: as we
1: running
0: speak.
1: Running for the primary this
0: right.
1: year.
0: Right. Are you?
1: Yeah, I'm driving into work right now to have a meeting.
0: All right. What's the meeting about today? What are we talking about? What can I bring up a debate tomorrow on the show and argue with you about?
1: Well, we don't have a very, very big agenda today, but we do have a few things. We have an item about a conservation collier about possibly purchasing a piece of property. I don't know if you remember the Sable Palm property that didn't get passed.
0: Yeah, absolutely.
1: It went into some things that trying to get some conservation groups or nonprofits that might be willing to buy it. We're going to revisit that today. That's one item. And then, really, like I said, not a bunch of more procedural things.
0: More
1: just
0: procedural
1: trying to tighten up some loose ends on, yeah, like...
0: How do you feel about single member districts?
1: Bonds and things like that.
0: How do you feel about single member districts?
1: I think that's my personal. I think that's the way to go.
0: Right.
1: So.
0: All right. Well, I just wanted to know
1: because because when you get like let's say Collier County, you know, you go far east, far northeast in the Immokalee area, you don't have as much money, and when somebody got to run countywide, the money's coming from usually concentrated areas. So you might have the people in the city of Naples and Port Royal picking who your commissioner is that represents you in Immokalee.
0: Right. And then Immokalee, way out in Immokalee, you'll never get a visit or any kind of representation because there's no money out there for them to raise. They're always going to look, you guys are always going to look out for the county, but that representation where somebody's like needs somebody right now, if it's a single member district, that person will work for that person because it's in their district. It'll matter. I just know it will. Dan, I really appreciate
1: exactly.
0: you. It's how I look at it. We're in agreement with it, man. It's just great when I find somebody else refreshing, to stand with me on that decision because a lot of people think the opposite. Dan, I really do appreciate you. Dan Colwall, County Commissioner, Collier County, calling in and getting us an update on what's going on there in Collier, man. Appreciate you, buddy. Always. All right, there we go. Chris, good morning. Welcome to Daybreak.
2: Hey, good morning. I really don't have a skin in the game with any of the other board positions. I think they are politicians. Carmine Marcino is doing an excellent job, and I liken it to the, if you can relate it to like the chairman of Joint Chief of Staff military position. He's not really a politician. He's law enforcement. So I would vote against it just because I want to keep him as my sheriff.
0: Wow. You might have a lot of people that do that, man. That is a valid point. Thanks for calling in, Chris, and being on the show. Great to have you. All right, we're going to jump into the 5 at 8:35 coming up next, plus so much more. I got another 2 hours I could go on here, man. Like so many topics. Daybreak continues after the break. Hold on.
3: Fox News. Right all along.
4: Hey everyone, it's Dr. Amy here. Today I want to talk to you about Brian. Brian came in having cluster headaches for the last 20 years, and he had been to neurologist after neurologist. They tested his brain, scanned his brain, MRIs of his brain, CTs of his brain, and all they did was give him medications to cover up the cluster headaches. These medications rarely helped him, and his headaches kept getting worse, more intense, and happening more often, to the point that he has been missing 3 days a week of work for the last couple of years. The neurologist isn't doing anything for him except increasing dosage on his medications, which Brian says makes him loopy, lethargic, and as he says, out of it. He came into my office because he heard my radio show, and he had never been to a chiropractor before, but after I described how the spine damage can cause these headaches, he thought he would give it a try. The first thing we did was a detailed exam to find the cause of his headaches. After 3 weeks of getting adjusted, he hasn't missed work and he's had no more headaches. If you're curious if we can help with your headaches like we helped Brian, call 239-628-4899.
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7: Fox News, I'm CJ Papa. President Trump gearing up for his first trip to China since 2017. He will discuss the war in Iran, trade and other topics with China's President Xi Jinping. Meanwhile, the conflict in the Gulf is far from over. Kuwait blames Iran for a failed attack earlier this month on an island in the Middle East nation.
8: It detained four gunmen from Iran's Islamic Revolutionary Guard Corps trying to infiltrate an island just north of Kuwait City. And during the melee, one Kuwaiti soldier was injured.
7: Fox's Lucas Tomlinson in Dubai. The head of the World Health Organization says,
9: at the moment, there is no sign that we are seeing the start of a larger outbreak.
7: Spanish authorities confirming one new case today of a Spanish traveler on that Hantavirus cruise ship, bringing the total to 11 cases, including three people who died. 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
11: First, fair everywhere. This is a Wink traffic update.
12: Good Tuesday morning. I-75 northbound is looking all clear this morning. Just a heads up, though, you may run into some smoke in Charlotte County from a brush fire in the area, so just keep that in mind as you drive through. Heading southbound, traffic is moving smoothly until you get around Alico. That's where you'll start to see those typical slowdowns stretching down toward Bonita Beach Road. And taking a look at your drive times, you're about 31 minutes heading south on I-75 from State Road 82 down to Immokalee Road with speeds around 50 miles per hour. And if you're taking US 41 this morning, there's no major slowdowns or crashes to report. Keeping Southwest Florida on the move, I'm Maria Regina Mendoza with Wink Traffic.
11: First fair everywhere. This is a Wink weather update.
13: We are off to another warm and humid start this Tuesday morning with some patchy fog across Southwest Florida. Otherwise, seeing a partly cloudy sky as the temperatures warm up quickly today. Highs climb into the upper 80s and lower 90s this afternoon. We'll see more scattered showers and thunderstorms, though specifically for communities along and east of I-75. Some of the storms can also be on the stronger side today. We have a closer look at that forecast for you today on Wink News. I'm Wink News Weather Authority meteorologist Zach Malak.
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3: 5, 4, 3, 2, 1.
22: Number 5. Funding. The Democrats, well, they suffer from Trump derangement syndrome, to be honest. They don't even know what they're looking at. They can't even see straight. But I have a new way out. I'm going to propose something the opposite of what I want. And we will have massive amounts of legislation. No, just all I have to do is say, we will not build the wall. And they'll be as
23: an diabolical.
22: No, I'm going to do it, Katie. We'll put it in. I'm going to go the opposite. Whatever is bad, I'm going to go for it, and they'll approve what's good, finally. No, they've got serious Trump derangement syndrome, which actually is a disease. I'm hearing it is actually a disease.
0: The man who loves his name on everything actually loves his name on a disease, too. Trump deranged syndrome. Just so you know, he loves it. You know he does. He loves to be like, it's a real disease with my name on it. And the Democrats got it. I didn't even give it to them and my name's on it. They keep spreading it like herpes everywhere. Look, I love this idea, and I kind of think it would work. I kind of think if he would have came in this term, kind of, using that to his advantage, he'd already be doing it. Who's to say he's not already doing it? Who's to say he doesn't set this up all it's the art of the deal. The art of the deal is the king of negotiation. When you're the king of negotiation, you do some tactics like nobody's ever seen before. Something that's greater than ever before. I'm just saying.
3: Number 4.
24: You know, some people are saying, oh, the midterms are coming up. You know, some are even talking about doing that they should try to do an amnesty for some illegals. We can't do an amnesty here in this country. That would have devastating consequences. I think it would start to fuel more illegal immigration. It's obviously not consistent with what Republicans have run on.
0: Right. And it is not the amnesty plan that they want to do is not okay. And there are people out there that want to just basically slow down the deportations of illegals inside the country. Let me preface this by saying I don't think we should ever stop mass deportation, but I do think there needs to be a process for an application for an exception. And there should be one, two, or three of the possible exceptions. One of them being you served in the military. for multiple years and you have not committed a crime, you are honorably discharged. These are just things I think we need to look at. And that's the only time I say there needs to be some kind of process where, if you meet this very tight criteria, maybe one or two, make it veterans and you know, people that have been here 30 years that have never committed a crime in their life who want to reapply or something like that. But when you start saying you want everybody out of here, no matter what, if they're illegal, you don't have any exception to the rule. You come into many situations where veterans served our country, and I don't even need to point out an individual one because there's way more than one that served our country who are being deported and got honorably discharged and used their time in the military to defend your freedom, and you reward them with a ticket out of the country. Let that marinate.
1: Number three.
2: Well, I heard Stacy upstairs screaming, and I was like, I think we're going to have a baby.
4: Alan was the first person to hold me, and we've had a special bond ever since.
2: Stacy, after the birth of Chloe, stopped by the station. We started making a connection, and Stacy wanted that connection to continue.
4: There is so much hope in the world and goodness in the world, even in a heartbroken world.
2: In our line of work, you know, we don't usually have all the time good things happen. To have something as great as this was, and then to continue out throughout the years, to watch her grow. That's been that connection, that bond throughout the years.
0: Firefighter Alan Kent talking about his relationship with Chloe Huddle. He delivered Chloe Huddle 22 years ago in like an apartment. He was a paramedic firefighter at the time, shows up, delivers the baby. Now 22 years later, he's at her graduation. They have built a relationship for years. The first person to ever put their hands on that baby was able to be there to see that baby walk across the stage and receive their diploma. I always wonder when it comes to Finn, my son, if there's doctors and nurses that held him when he was, 2.5 pounds, who will look at him now and watch him be a goalie and go, "Whew, I would have never thought." Because I know one thing, when I held him, he was that small, I never once said, "This feels like a little goalie right here."
1: Number two.
22: Who's it going to be? Is it going to be JD? Is it going to be somebody else? I don't know. Does anybody have? Okay, let's go. You ready? Who likes JD Vance? Who likes Marco Rubio? All right. Sounds like a good ticket. JD and that was a perfect ticket. By the way, I do believe that's a dream team, but these are minor details. That does not mean you have my endorsement under any circumstance.
0: I think it does, and I think it would, and I think he would, and I think that is it. There, and I am all for the democratic process, but there is absolutely no need for any other Republicans to be at the convention trying to take it away from J.D. Vance or trying to take it away from Marco Rubio. Those are the ones. They've been picked. They are who we want. It's who we're going to vote for. And I would certainly hope that even in light of the crazy things DeSantis is doing, that he doesn't decide to throw his hat back into that ring and go against J.D. Vance. J.D. Vance isn't going to lose if he runs. He won't even lose to a Democrat. He's running this thing. He's going to win it. There isn't a dip. By the way, it's hard to lose to a Democrat when one doesn't exist. There isn't a true outstanding leader in that party at all. There's probably a better leader in the Green Party. There's probably a better leader in the birthday party down the road than there is in the Democratic Party, and that's the real.
1: Number one.
5: We have three purposes now. One is to win the midterms. Two is to make sure the elections are safe. And three, to tell people what we will do when we win. And that is the mission. There's so many things that you can do to protect the election, and they are being done, whether it's litigation or legislation. But in addition to that, we have to be on guard as to what they may try to do to the technology. They may try to creep into the technology and create a false count.
6: You ain't nothing.
0: nothing but a liar. Nancy Pelosi isn't that rich. There's a lot of things we could do to secure the election. Like, yeah, pass the Save America Act. Require voter ID. The fact that you're worried that we... Let me talk about the hypocrisy of this, because this is my most rich moment of the day. Nancy Pelosi is worried about us, Republicans, getting into the technology and cheating the count. Right. But they are not worried about somebody illegally voting without an ID anywhere in this world. They're not worried about illegals voting and making the process. They're not worried about the part that matters. Nancy Pelosi standing here right now talking about, oh, we got to make sure they don't steal the election like you tried to do, like you did once. We are well past that as conservatives, all right? We have stolen enough elections. We can't do it anymore. It's on the radar. We can't steal anymore. Just joking. But my real crazy thing is that you can say that legislation is being passed to protect voter integrity when you are lying out your teeth. That just means we can't trust you. And if I can't trust you, that means I'm not for anything that you want, say, or do. And I haven't been, by the way. I haven't trusted Nancy Pelosi in 100 years. And, yeah, she's been in Congress that long. But this right here is – this soundbite should be played on the biggest speaker available on repeat inside the Senate so that everyone can hear that they think they're doing something, but it matters to them. Does it really matter? I don't think it does. I think they would prefer it to be a very loose election, giving them the opportunity to cheat the system.
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0: Sorry, got on the bandwagon there a little bit. Don't talk bad about my Florida, because I'll talk bad about you. I'll tell you what I'm talking about next. The left trying to push a narrative that's not real. We'll wrap up the show with this on 92.5 Fox News.
6: How did this happen? 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
6: 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The next time the shots ring out, we might not be so lucky.
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0: Hey folks, Jason Jones from 92.5 Fox News. I gotta tell you about something that's completely changed my life at 54 years old. Game Day Men's Health. I'm taking testosterone and peptides as a part of their treatment plan. And man, it's a game changer. I have more energy than I've ever had in years. And let's just say I feel like I perform like I'm 25 again. And what I love

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11: 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It's almost as easy as stealing taxpayer money from a blue state. 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
0: Hakeem Jeffries. The Senate Minority Leader, no, he is the House Minority Leader, right? Hakeem Jeffries, House Minority Leader. I had to get Rob the producer to help me out there to remember his title. I'll tell you why I'm bringing this up. His paid advertising to try to deter people from Florida or try to break down Florida has started with this really horrible article that he's paying for. Why one woman bolted from tax haven Florida and others are leaving too. Over 506,000 people have moved out of Florida for Georgia, Texas, or North Carolina. Not to mention the millions that have moved into Florida because of the fact that we have zero state income tax, no estate tax. We have

0: What do we have? Homestead property taxes. And this is what this lady said. Between homeowners insurance, and let me say, the homeowner insurance crisis is big here. It's a problem. We're paying more for homeowners insurance than anywhere else in the world. But when you move to Florida, you assume you're going into storm world where hurricanes come, and you are accepting that responsibility and that cost by living here. Is there relief on the horizon? I believe Byron Donalds has it in line for us to get some relief there. Now, when it comes to property taxes that are running you $3,000, if you homestead your property taxes are basically free. You pay very little for property taxes if you homestead your property, and it's most of the time it's nothing. And if you have a very large house, there might be an exception to that. And then she talked about having to spend $6,500 to fix her pool cage after Hurricane Ian. And that was the straw that broke the camel's back. She left after that. She was leaving. Newsflash, pool cages aren't covered by any insurance program. They used to back in the 80s. They don't do it anymore. And if you're getting your pool cage covered, you're paying more money for the additional coverage than it would cost probably just to buy a new pool cage. It's something that homeowners insurances are not for. People lose them all the time. I know this. Mine was actually covered inside my plan, and my insurance company was like, we're not covering that. And I was like, what do you mean you're not covering it? It's part of the damage. We're not covering that. And we had to litigate that. But once again, even through litigation, I got enough out of my insurance company to do my roof. That was it. Everything else, out of pocket. But the roof needed to be done. There was no way around that. So we had to do that. But when you see this article, you just want to say, man, this is the cherry picking left trying to point out the fact that a 72-year-old woman is moving out of Bradenton, and the chances are the reason she's moving out of Bradenton and moving to Asheville, North Carolina, is to go spend time with family. She's 72. She is ready to go spend some time with family, if I had to guess. But the left's going to spin it and say people are flocking out of Florida. Let me just say real quick, Democrats, the door is to the south or to the north. Make your way there. Either way, actually, into the water. Go ahead, to the south. But up the north. If you don't want to be here, kick rocks, get on out. We don't need you. And this article is just another one trying to push the narrative that people are leaving Florida when the fact is the only crisis we have is cost of housing is really high and homeowners insurance is really high. I believe the cost of housing is going to slowly start to come down, and we've got relief for property insurance. Rob, the producer, I can see you got a thought.
1: If people were really leaving Florida, then how come I see license plates from dozens of other states on a daily basis when I'm driving to and from the studio?
0: Snowbirds, go home. Why are you still here? Just kidding. I'm just playing. I love
1: Apparently,
0: you.
1: Apparently, they're not leaving.
0: Leaving. Right. It's like an itch that you get. It's like that scratch that you get that you shouldn't have got, but you got, and you keep itching it, and you're like, I shouldn't have done that, but you did it, but now you got the itch. Snowbirds. I want to thank everybody for tuning in today. I want to thank Dan Caldwell for calling in today. I want to thank Captain Conway for being on the show. I want to thank Zach Malak from Wink News coming in here and giving us a little update on what's going on for our weather and what we can expect inside hurricane season. But more importantly, I want to let you guys know, a week from this Friday, we're broadcasting live for a special broadcast from the Brotherhood of Heroes Military Museum in Cape Coral, honoring Southwest Florida's first responders and military heroes. It starts next Friday, 6 to 9 a.m. They're going to have a free All-American breakfast. Brotherhood of Heroes Museum in Cape Coral, go check it out and be a part of it. Bring your family, share the gratitude, stand proudly with some local veterans that will be in the building. And as well as I'm sure we will have some elected officials, some candidates, Rob and I in the building. They had me at All-American Breakfast. You could get me anywhere for breakfast, anywhere, even to the dinner table. Trust me, that's what I look forward to. On behalf of Rob, producer, and myself, you stay safe, Southwest Florida. We'll see you tomorrow. See ya! See ya! See ya!
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6: I'm Dave Anthony, Fox News. Because of the surge in oil and at the gas pump, the consumer price index rose 0.6% last month, and the annual rate jumped up in April, too.
7: Year over year, 3.8%. That's just a little bit hotter than we expected. We were looking for 3.7, and it's much higher than the 3.3 we got the month prior.
6: Fox Business Network Cheryl Cassoni has oil prices rise again this morning, up 3%, with no end in sight to the Iran conflict after the president said the ceasefire is on life support, calling Iran's counterproposal garbage. With U.S. blockade around Iran's ports still in place, he'll today go to China, which relies heavily on Iran's oil. Interior Secretary Doug Burgum just told Fox.
8: The U.S. economy is strong. China's economy is faltering. It's just a great spot, and President Trump's leadership is putting us in a great place to come out on top.
6: Well, the war secretary is at the Capitol testifying at a House hearing before also going to the Senate later.
9: This department remains laser-focused on increasing lethality and survivability of our fighting force from the front lines. The factory floors.
6: And as Fox's Jennifer Griffin reports from the Capitol, Pete Hegseth is pushing a $1.5 trillion military budget next year.
10: A 44% increase from a year ago. With the Iran war as a backdrop and concerns from lawmakers that the Pentagon is not being honest about what the war has cost so far, expect heated questioning.
6: 18 passengers taken from the Hantavirus-stricken cruise ship remain isolated in the U.S., most in Nebraska, none showing symptoms there. Of the two in quarantine in Atlanta, one had mild symptoms. It's primary day in two states, West Virginia and Nebraska, where the polls just opened, and one race getting the most attention for a House seat. Democrats hope to flip from red to blue.
11: GOP Rep. Don Bacon is not seeking re-election, and where millions of dollars in out-of-state money has been spent by several Democrats, including ugly primary battles between leading hopefuls John Kavanaugh and Denise Powell. President Trump-backed Brinker Harding is running unopposed on the Republican side.
6: That's Jeff Manasso. 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
14: Hey everyone, it's Dr. Amy here. Today I want to talk to you about Brian. Brian came in having cluster headaches for the last 20 years, and he had been to neurologist after neurologist. They tested his brain, scanned his brain, MRIs of his brain, CTs of his brain, and all they did was give him medications to cover up the cluster headaches. These medications rarely helped him, and his headaches kept getting worse, more intense, and happening more often, to the point that he has been missing 3 days a week of work for the last couple of years. The neurologist isn't doing anything for him except increasing dosage on his medications, which Brian says makes him loopy, lethargic, and, as he says, out of it. He came into my office because he heard my radio show, and he had never been to a chiropractor before, but after I described how the spine damage can cause these headaches, he thought he would give it a try. The first thing we did with a detailed exam to find the cause of his headaches. After 3 weeks of getting adjusted, he hasn't missed work and he's had no more headaches. If you're curious if we can help with your headaches like we helped Brian, call 239-628-4899.
15: I'm Jim Schwartzel. Like President Trump, I'm a businessman, not a politician. I built 92.5 Fox News, giving conservative icons like Rush Limbaugh a platform in Southwest Florida. 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
5: You see what the State Department was tweeting out yesterday?
6: It was incredible.
5: Incredible. I mean, the State Department has been bad almost from the beginning of our country. But in the last 100 years, it's been the State Department that has been keeping us in all of these wars. By the way, it wasn't our Department of War's Defense Department or anything else that was responsible for the breakdown and the embarrassing exit in Afghanistan. For the first time, the president, Joe Biden, assigned that to the State Department. They have no idea what they're doing. They get us into wars. They don't know how to get us out. The State Department ran that entire show. It's the State Department that is the real problem. And yesterday, they started tweeting about how we are getting out of the UN review of Global Compact on Migration. This is something we did, Jason. How many years ago did we do a show on the Global Migration Compact for the UN and what they were doing on our own borders and doing all around the world to bring people in?
6: Looks like we don't have Jason.
5: Jason, okay.
6: But we'll dig up that show and we'll post it to the community wall on Torch.
5: So here's what they tweeted. State Department tweeted yesterday. UN agencies systematically facilitated mass migration to America and Europe, even as citizens of these nations called for restrictions on migration. Now the Global Compact's latest report urges nations to expand migration pathways and pursue regularization of migrants. UN, then the next tweet, UN agencies working with the NGOs they fund established a migration corridor through Central America and to the U.S. border. The American people suffered under an unprecedented wave of mass migration. The UN was on the ground pipelining migrants to our southern

0: 92.5 Fox News. Right all along.
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6: Beijing today. I'm Dave Anthony, Fox News, where he will hold talks this week with China's president.
7: We think this is going to be a monumentally important meeting between these two great leaders.
6: And U.S. Ambassador to China, David Perdue, also tells Fox.
7: We've opened the door for China to help us with Iran. They get 45-48% of their oil through the Straits of Hormuz.
6: Iran has halted most shipping through there while the U.S. military keeps up a blockade around Iran's ports. With no end to the conflict in sight, the president calls Iran's counter-proposal garbage, and the ceasefire is on life support. Fox's Trey Yingst reports from Tel Aviv.
8: The Middle East is bracing for the possibility that the region returns to war in the days ahead. Overnight, Iran's parliament speaker, Mohammad Khalibaf, posted to X saying, quote, our armed forces are ready to deliver a well-deserved response to any aggression. Mistaken strategy and mistaken decisions will always lead to mistaken results. The whole world has already figured this out.
6: Oil prices are rising again, up more than 3%, and that surge in this conflict, along with the spike at the gas pump, is driving up inflation overall.
9: It was expected to increase, but the annual pace was even hotter than anticipated. The consumer price index rose 0.6% from March to April, up 0.4% for core CPI, excluding food and energy. The CPI for the year ending in April rose 3.8%.
6: That's Fox's Jenny Casola. April's annual inflation rate 0.5% higher than March. Another passenger on the cruise ship that had a hantavirus outbreak has tested positive. That's in Spain. So it's 11 confirmed cases so far.
10: Given the long incubation period of the virus, it's possible we might see more cases in the coming weeks.
6: But World Health Organization Director Dr. Tedros Ghebreyesus still maintains hantavirus is not like the COVID spread and risk of a big outbreak is low. 18 Americans taken off the ship remain quarantined. None of those in Nebraska have symptoms. One in Atlanta did. 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
19: 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Right, all along.

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4: Hey everyone, it's Dr. Amy here. Today I want to talk to you about Brian. Brian came in having cluster headaches for the last 20 years, and he had been to neurologist after neurologist. They tested his brain, scanned his brain, MRIs of his brain, CTs of his brain, and all they did was give him medications to cover up the cluster headaches. These medications rarely helped him, and his headaches kept getting worse, more intense, and happening more often, to the point that he has been missing 3 days a week of work for the last couple of years. The neurologist isn't doing anything for him except increasing dosage on his medications, which Brian says makes him loopy, lethargic, and, as he says, out of it. He came into my office because he heard my radio show, and he had never been to a chiropractor before, but after I described how the spine damage can cause these headaches, he thought he would give it a try. The first thing we did was a detailed exam to find the cause of his headaches. After 3 weeks of getting adjusted, he hasn't missed work and he's had no more headaches. If you're curious if we can help with your headaches like we helped Brian, call 239-628-4899.
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0: Just heard Jason talking in the Insider about why I have not been kicked out of London.
1: Yet. There's still time. It's only Tuesday. This thing happens on Saturday.
0: Right. And so they're telling people, they're pulling their passports and saying, you can't stay here, you can't come here, yada, yada. And he was talking about Megaphone and everything else. I'll tell you, there's one reason why they haven't pulled me out of this. One. Not afraid of me. Not afraid of my Megaphone. They're afraid of Donald Trump. They know they pull me, Donald Trump would find out about it, and he would not be happy. I mean, Keir Starmer was like a little puppy dog wetting the floor when Donald Trump looked his way in the Oval Office. He's such a coward.
1: I also may or may not have already alerted the State Department to get us out if we need it.
0: Make sure you join us on Saturday for Unite the Kingdom with Tommy Robinson. I'll be speaking about 10 a.m. on Saturday Eastern Time. You don't want to miss it. The world is changing.
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0: So many people are living every day with pain that they just think they're stuck with it. 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At Preborn Network Clinics, a woman receives what the abortion industry will never offer: real support, real compassion, to welcome her baby and the hope of the gospel. She's given a free ultrasound and introduced to the life growing inside of her.
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6: The War Secretary deployed to Capitol Hill.
7: I'm Dave Anthony, Fox News. Pete Hegseth is at the Senate now. After telling a House hearing this morning, this is the goal of the Iran conflict:
8: to prevent Iran from having a nuclear weapon. And if that has to be done kinetically and militarily, the Department of War is locked and loaded and ready to do that.
7: He's also pushing lawmakers to approve a 44% increase in the military budget to $1.5 trillion.
9: How much will the president's, quote, skirmish in CENTCOM cost?
7: That's Democratic Congresswoman Rose DeLauro.
9: We have thus far been unable to get any reliable information as to the true cost of this war.
7: As fighting keeps flaring up in that region, Fox's Lucas Tomlinson reports from Dubai.
10: Today, the government of Kuwait says it stopped four gunmen from Iran's Islamic Revolutionary Guard from infiltrating an island just north of Kuwait City. And two of the gunmen, the Kuwaitis say, managed to escape. And this all comes just 2 days after Kuwait says it shot down a pair of drones from Iran flying overhead. A pair of drones were also shot down over the UAE that day as well, including recent attacks on U.S. warships. President Trump recently admitted the ceasefire is looking pretty weak right now.
7: And China is watching closely, with shipping still mostly halted in the Strait of Hormuz and the U.S. military blockade around Iran's port still in place. President Trump will travel to Beijing today for talks with China's leader later this week. U.S. Ambassador David Perdue tells Fox.
11: They import 75% of their oil. They can't have this status quo for long. This strait needs to be open.
7: Oil prices are rising again today, and the big surge and spike up at the gas pump has inflation even higher. The consumer price index rose 0.6% last month, and the annual rate of inflation jumped to 3.8%, the most in 3 years. More than 2 years after a cargo ship crashed into Baltimore's Key Bridge, collapsing it into the water, killing six workers on that bridge.
12: The United States unsealed an indictment charging three defendants.
7: U.S. Attorney Kelly Hayes, two companies based in India, and a superintendent for the Dali container ship facing numerous charges. 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
3: 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Now till noon on 92.5 Fox News. Right, all along.

0: live in peace. That's not political. That's human. Glenn Beck will be right back.
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3: I'm Susan Lee, and this is the Fox Business Report.
4: Stocks are lower. Consumer prices rose 3.8% in the year ending in April, topping the March increase, which was 3.3%. The Wall Street Journal says energy accounted for more than 40% of that increase. Excluding food and energy, the CPI was up 2.8%, but both readings rose more than economists were predicting. Gold prices eased after the inflation reading. Investors pull out of gold and put money in interest-paying accounts when they can make more from those investments. United Airlines will resume service to Venezuela, joining American Airlines, which recently restarted flights there. United says it offered flights between the U.S. and Venezuela for more than 20 years. Flights to Caracas will leave from George Bush Intercontinental Airport in Houston. That's your Fox Business Report. I'm Jenny Cosilda. Invested in you.
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5: You see about Spencer Pratt, the guy who's running for mayor in Los Angeles? He is saying he's had talks with the Department of Justice about all of the corruption that is happening. He said he's talked to somebody and he said these city officials are going down. So we got the goods on them. Now he said that he talked to somebody, at City Hall, insiders at City Hall, and said, you know, they're shredding all of their documents. Don't know if that's true, but that's what he's saying. You guys have to go hurry up.

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5: Congress has a lot of questions on Lisa Brady, Fox News, especially about the conflict with Iran during the latest hearing on the Pentagon's record budget request.
6: From your written testimony, Mr. Secretary, it seems at times you're more passionate about fighting culture wars than winning the real war that we're in.
5: Delaware Democratic Senator Chris Coons, as Secretary Pete Hegseth defends changes he says will make the military stronger, also echoing President Trump's insistence that the current mission is to keep Iran from getting a nuclear weapon and telling lawmakers there's a plan for whatever comes next.
7: We have a plan to escalate if necessary. We have a plan to retrograde if necessary. We have a plan to shift assets. But certainly in this setting, we wouldn't reveal what the next step may be.
5: A day after saying the ceasefire is on life support, President Trump heads to China for a 2-day summit with President Xi, expected to address many issues, including Iran. The operator of a ship that hit a Baltimore bridge just over 2 years ago, causing a deadly collapse, now facing federal charges.
8: The indictment charges Synergy Marine's Singapore and India-based operations in the crash of the Dolly, the container ship that lost power and slammed into the Francis Scott Key Bridge in March 2024, killing 6 people. Principal Deputy Assistant Attorney General Adam Gustafson says the company hid problems with the vessel that caused the incident.
9: When the Dolly crashed into the Key Bridge, massive pieces of the bridge fell into the Patapsco River, along with vehicles, cargo containers, and other debris. crash also resulted in the discharge of oil into the water.
8: A key employee was also charged. A new bridge is expected to open to traffic in 2030.
5: Fox's Tanya J. Powers. The six people killed were construction workers filling potholes. Their families among those who've sued over the crash, claiming negligence. The companies and the state reaching a settlement in principle last month. 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
10: 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Tunnel to Towers honored Detective Vargas by paying off the family's mortgage. 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
18: 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Major stock indices are trading slightly lower this morning as investors weigh a hotter-than-expected inflation report. While technology stocks are seeing a minor retreat, optimism around AI remains a key support for the markets as corporate earnings continue to come in. Currently, the S&P is down 55 points, NASDAQ down 320, Dow Jones down 300. Today's income rate is 9%. These rates do change daily, so give us a call to lock this in. Stay tuned for the closing bell report at 4:30 right here on 92.5.
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8: Yes.

0: Welcome back in here to Clay and Buck. And we have a bunch of talkbacks and important things to get to with you. We also are going to talk in a few minutes here. I want to dive in more to this L.A. mayor's race. A really big development. And this is a bit like the Mamdani situation in that you're watching destructive leftism exposed for all the country to see with the completely inept mayor's office run by Karen Bass. And now we have somebody who is making a very strong case as to why she should no longer be in that job and using not just social media, but particularly AI in social media to get across very powerful imagery and messaging. Talk back here. Keith from Melbourne, Florida. This is B. Hit it.
1: Yeah, Clay, you wonder who he's going to caucus with. I mean, John Fetterman. You just got done saying he votes 90% Democrat and doesn't understand why Republicans like him. You've been fooled by this guy just because he sounds good on Sundays.
2: I think it's possible that he is aware that he cannot be reelected without Republican support and could say, I'm going to potentially consider caucusing with Republicans. Now, he may not end up caucusing with Republicans, and I don't know whether he's even going to run because, Buck, there is a substantial discussion that maybe he doesn't like being a senator, that he's a one-term guy. Heck, he may run for president, and that sounds crazy. But when you look at the Democrat Party, do they have great candidates? We'll talk about that some when we come back. But I think this L.A. Mayor's race that you're talking about, Buck, is potentially a really intriguing idea of what 2028 may look like, as Spencer Pratt is having a lot of appeal with just regular moms and dads out there in L.A.
0: And he's throwing shots at Gavin Newsom specifically as well. So that brings into this more of a national. He understands that this isn't just about L.A. It's about getting the eyeballs of the nation on the second biggest city's mayor's race in the country. We will get into that, and it'll be a fascinating discussion.

0: stick around for here, coming up in just a minute.
1: Speaking truth and having fun. 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
2: I'm Monica Nelson, and this is Stiefel Investor Insights. 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Today, I'm joined by Michael O'Keefe, Stiefel's Chief Investment Officer. Hi, Michael. So we've discussed the job market on and off. What is the latest?
3: Well, Monica, we recently got more jobs data, these pointing to some resilience. Non-farm payrolls rose by 115,000 in April, well above the consensus estimate of 62,000. This follows an upwardly revised March reading, so all stronger than expected. Job gains were concentrated in healthcare, transportation and warehousing, and retail trade. And the unemployment rate held steady at 4.3%, in line with expectations. So the job market remains resilient indeed. We're still close to full employment. And recall that the job data is just one side of the Fed's dual mandate. The other part of the dual mandate, it's inflation, which has been heating up given the Iran conflict and higher energy prices. Given all of this, the Fed will likely keep rates elevated for a while. But the job reports were positive.
2: And Michael, we also check in often on how the consumer is really feeling. Any updates there?
3: Yes, we got the preliminary report on May's University of Michigan Consumer Sentiment Index, which came in at 48.2, lower than expected. Sentiment fell modestly near recent lows as a sharp drop in current conditions outweighed a slight rise in expectations. Elevated cost pressures like from gasoline continue to weigh on finances and purchasing conditions, with sentiment unlikely to improve until energy prices ease. Finally, in a special report, we learned that confidence in the Fed has slipped back towards levels last seen during peak inflation.
2: Thank you so much, Michael. 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
9: Iran has a choice on the Sobrady Fox News. That bottom line from the Pentagon.
10: I would encourage them to think wisely about their next moves and to take the opportunity to open the straits. They have that choice to make.
9: Joint Chiefs Chairman General Dan Kane at a Senate hearing where there were bipartisan calls for more information on a record defense budget request and the cost of the current conflict. President Trump says a diplomatic solution is still possible, but that a ceasefire is on life support. Higher energy costs fueling hotter inflation. Consumer prices up more than expected in April, 0.6 of a point for the month and 3.8% year over year.
11: So much for Trump's promise to bring down costs on day one. 3.8%, the highest in 3 years.
9: Senate Minority Leader Chuck Schumer also warning the president could sell out to China during this week's summit in Beijing. President Trump argues he's changed the business relationship with China for the better and that gas prices will drop quickly when the conflict with Iran ends. The Senate just voting to put the president's Fed chair nominee, Kevin Warsh, onto the Federal Reserve Board of Governors. 51-45, with Pennsylvania's John Fetterman, the only Democrat in favor, a vote vote confirming Warsh as chairman still to come, expected today or tomorrow. A medical examiner says the man who was struck and killed by an airplane taking off in Denver over the weekend died by suicide after scaling a remote fence and walking onto a runway. However, the 41-year-old did not leave a note.
12: Investigators are out continuing to contact family and others who knew him to see if there are additional information that we can learn about his motivations.
9: Denver Police Chief Ron Thomas also asking anyone else with information to reach out to Denver Police. The collision sparked an engine fire on that Frontier Airlines jet, forcing passengers to evacuate and injuring 12. 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

0: Welcome back in, Clay Travis, Buck Sexton Show. We appreciate all of you hanging out with us as we are rolling through here. Buck, the president's about to leave for China. We can talk a little bit about that. There's also crazy lunatic takes from CNN that are even bonkers for CNN. Bakari Sellers, one of their news commentators, said if a black person woke up in 1896, they would basically have there would be no difference between life in 1896 and today if you are black in America. Wow. I mean, yeah. So we got that cut. We will play it for you. I do think that it is bonkers how Democrats are losing their mind. And again, I think the big story here is they recognize where problems are coming if they are going forward. So we'll talk about that. We'll play some of those cuts for you when we get back. We'll play some of your talkbacks as well. But I want to tell you, if you want to stay in touch with as many people as possible out there, Rapid Radios can make a tremendous difference for you and all of your family. 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
4: Fox News, I'm Therese Crowley, the ABC of diplomacy, American business in China. President Trump with a who's who of business leaders from Apple to Boeing to Citibank flying off to Beijing for a summit with President Xi, hoping to sell American soybeans, access rare earth minerals, and gain China's influence with the Iran war. U.S. Ambassador to China David Perdue tells Fox.
5: We've opened the door for China to help us with Iran. They get 45-48% of their oil through the Straits of Hormuz.
4: President Trump says the Iran ceasefire deal is on life support over Iran's latest demands. Oil up again over $101 a barrel. Energy driving April CPI inflation to 3.8%, highest in 3 years. Members of Congress signing on to sponsor President Trump's pause on the federal gas tax. Senator Josh Hawley proposes 90 days of a pause worth 18 cents a gallon on gas, 24 cents for diesel. America. Listening to Fox News.
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8: Checking in on your Tuesday forecast, our temperatures are climbing quickly right now. Highs today still quite hot as they top out back in the lower 90s, thankfully not feeling as hot as the last couple of afternoons. Today we're forecasting more scattered showers and thunderstorms, those popping up along and east of I-75 and continue to move farther east into the evening. Some of those storms can be on the stronger side. We're the latest with Wink Live Doppler 3X radar today on Wink News. I'm Wink News Weather Authority meteorologist Zach Malott.
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17: I'm Jim Schwartzel. Like President Trump, I'm a businessman, not a politician. I built 92.5 Fox News, giving conservative icons like Rush Limbaugh a platform in Southwest Florida. I've built businesses and created jobs in this community, and I understand what it takes to run a business. When times get tough, you don't make easy decisions. You make the right ones. That's what President Trump does, and that's exactly what Washington needs. Right now, everything costs more. 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Democrats created this mess, but I'm ready to go to Washington, stand with President Trump, and fix it. Southwest Florida doesn't need career candidates or career politicians. 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I'm Jim Schwartzel, and I'm running for Congress to go to Washington and get to work for you. I'm Jim Schwartzel, and I approve this message. 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
0: Welcome back in here to Clay and Buck. So we're talking about the state of the Democrat Party right now as we enter the summer before a big midterm election. And a recurring theme here on the show, the left is nuts. They are not less nuts now than they were in 2024. In fact, they are doubling down. In fact, they have the same purity tests and the same expectations of their various leaders and would-be leaders when it comes to a whole range of issues. They still do not want a secure border. They want an open border. They want to spend us into oblivion. They want more socialism than we already have. They don't care about how much fraud there is because the fraud mostly goes to people that Democrats like. They want us to have a weaker national defense. Just go down the list. All these things. On crime, they still adhere to the we don't need more cops, we don't need more law enforcement to make people safer. That's just a lie. They're just wrong. They could not. You would not get, Clay, right now, a single prominent Democrat, and maybe we should start putting out this challenge, although to debate the issue of crime in America today with a competent Republican who has command of the fact you could do it, I could do it, a whole number of different people, because they're on such weak ground, they would get smoked so badly. In fact, one of the only issues, I think, where the Democrats would get more trounced in an open and public and serious policy debate than on the issue of crime, where Democrats are just wrong, top to bottom, because of a whole range of things, from their delusions about what the data says to their refusal to just sort of see a lot of this policy as different forms of racial solidarity one way or another. The only place where they're crazier is on the gender stuff than they are on crime right now, I think. More openly, demonstrably wrong. Climate change stuff, sure, but on the climate change issue, they've taken a backseat for a while. They've lost some of their luster on that one. But somebody who's supposed to be a Democrat of the future, I'd mentioned him here before. In fact, I think, Clay, I said it'll be Wes Moore right after the 2024 election. The great thing about those kind of predictions is they're so early that no one's really going to hold on to it, right? like, you know, whether it's a steak dinner or whatever, it doesn't really count because it was so early in things. You can't really know what's up. So Wes Moore
18: is supposed to be the Democrat that will bring it all together for them. At least that was the theory around him. Now, why? He's telegenic. He's a former, I think he's former Army, right? I don't think he's a former Marine. I think he's former Army. Anyway, served the military. He's a veteran. He played football. And so you'd say, okay, here's a guy who's an American guy that other normal American guys can look at and go, yeah, I vibe with him. I see eye to eye. I can feel a lot of the same things and issues that he does on all this. But then you have to remember he's a Democrat. And so he has to take certain positions, whether he truly agrees with them or not. And this one, he was on the PBD show. And I want you to listen to this exchange. Play 29.
19: Your son comes in saying he wants to transition. What do you do?
20: I want to make sure that I'm involved in understanding where he is, how he's feeling, the way he's feeling, why he thinks it's important. If this is a journey that he wants to go down, I want him to always be comfortable in his own skin. And I want him to always know that he has a partner in me to help him along that journey.
19: Would you advise him to wait till he's 18?
20: If this is how he is feeling and I feel like I'm closely tied to him, I'm not going to advise him on something that he feels is
19: at 14 right. years old, Wes?
20: No, I understand it. But what I'm saying is the most important thing for me is I want him to feel safe in his own skin, safe in his own decision making, but also know that at 14 years old, I want to be involved inside of that process as well. I'm not going to condemn him nor castigate him. I'm not going to kick him out of the house. I'm not going to do anything that's going to hurt him.
19: Yeah. So
20: but I just want to make sure that I'm involved.
18: Okay, Clay, that roundabout of just pure blather, I actually don't even put it really. It's not Wes Moore coming up with all this. That is what is required.
0: Yeah.
18: He has to do that. He has to speak in these weird circles about touchy-feely language. He can't just say, no, I would tell my 14-year-old boy, you're not a girl. I'm your dad. I love you. I'm here for you, but we're not going to do this. If we need to get you help, we're going to get you help, but we're not going to start treating you like you're a girl at 14 because you say so. He won't say that because he can't say that. He can't say that and be a Democrat in good standing.
0: Yeah, this is a crazy answer. And this was the guy, to your point, Buck, that they have been holding up as someone who could talk to normal male voters and connect with them. And Democrats have a real issue on this. They failed with Tim Walz. People are saying, oh, we got to get a red state governor. We'll do it with Andy Beshear. That's going to fail because they're wrong on these issues. And I think every parent of a 14-year-old who has, I've got an 18-year-old, I've got a 15-year-old, and I've got an 11-year-old. If my 15-year-old came to me and said, hey, I think I'm a girl and I want to get treatments, I would say, yeah, there's a 0% chance of that. And I think an easy answer to give is I think that's an awful decision for any minor to make, and I would not support it, and I don't think it should happen anywhere in America for someone under 18. And then you could say, hey, when you get over 18, you make decisions. I think that's a poor decision to make. But he won't even say that. I would say that's a very middle-of-the-road perspective. He can't say it and remain a Democrat because they've lost their minds on this trans-related issue.
18: I think it's similarly, if your 14-year-old came to you and said, I want to get married.
0: Yeah.
18: I mean, I was, you know, assuming it's somebody else who's 14, right? There's a whole other issue if it's somebody who's you know, an adult. But, you know, I want to get married to another 14-year-old. This is what my heart tells me I need to do now.
0: Right.
18: I really, truly believe this in my heart. I'm a 14-year-old who needs to marry my 14-year-old sweetheart. As a parent, you get to say, sorry, guys. 18, if you're still there, God bless. You're not getting married at 14. You can't. It's a, yeah. The state won't allow it. I won't allow it. It's not going to fly, right? I mean, this is.
0: Yeah.
18: This is. I and that's, in a lot of ways, actually less, or rather, that's more reversible. I mean, you could obviously get divorced later than some of this hormone and surgery stuff that you're talking about.
0: Yeah, I think it's an easy pitch to just take it away from trans-related issues. And Patrick Bet-David, who's doing that interview, is a friend of ours. I think taking it away from trans and just saying, would you let your 14-year-old get a big tattoo on their back or on their arm that is going to be visible for that's going to take several hours, cost. Tattoos are very expensive, a couple of thousand dollars. I think almost every parent would say, no, I wouldn't let my 14-year-old get a tattoo. Almost, all right. I mean, you wouldn't let, and by the way, I always think this is funny. If you're out there and you're a dad and you took your 14-year-old to get a big tattoo, what do you think your wife would say? Or vice versa. Most people would say that's a really poor decision to make for a 14-year-old. But tattoos are reversible, to my knowledge, right? You can get it taken off at some point. But you would just say a 14-year-old,
18: it's not like an etch-a-sketch. Right? Yeah, it's super
0: it's
18: painful.
0: Hard to get it taken
18: your
0: off.
18: Skin is...
0: Yeah. It's an awful decision. But most every parent out there, to your point, you went marriage. I think almost every parent would say, yeah, 14-year-olds are not getting married. 14-year-old, you're not going to let them get a tattoo. But you're going to allow them to have potentially gender irreversible treatments that could render them sterile? I mean, this is crazy town. And well, the fact that Westmore...
18: I'm sorry, yeah, the fact that Westmore say it just shows you that he can't be... This is where the Democrat Party is. But, you know, you're a dad of three. I'm a dad of one. And, you know, I think if I let... And he's 1 year old. If I let Speed eat nothing... But these sweet little yogurt drops that he likes, like he might do that.
0: Yeah.
18: But we're in charge of his nutrition and we want to give him more than these sweet little yogurt drop things that he loves so much. Right. When you're a parent, if your kid says to you, I want to have Rocky Road ice cream every night for dinner and that's all I want to have, you actually get to say about something as usually freedom and individually based as food preference. No, we have to have like a real dinner that is nutritious. You're allowed to say that. In fact, you're obligated as a parent to say that. But yes. You're not going to say that about you're not actually a woman because the Democrats decided 5 minutes ago that this mental illness is actually some form of the new civil rights struggle. No, you just have to step in, everyone, and say no.
0: What I would also point out, Buck, is Westmore is a governor. So really, trans-related issues, I don't think are that commonplace in his world as being a governor. So if anybody were going to have independence on this issue, it should be an executive at the head of a state, right? A governor is not in Congress. He's not in Senate. He doesn't have to worry about getting a huge majority of people to agree with him. He has a great deal of power as an executive by virtue of being governor. And yet he's unwilling to say this very basic thing. And again, I just think it's a mental illness that has been allowed to spread throughout the Democrat Party that gender. It's also funny, Buck, when you put it in the context of race, because if Patrick Bet-David had said, hey, what if your 14-year-old son tells you that he's Asian? Would you tell him, says he feels really Asian, wants to adopt Asian fashion that's popular in China or Japan, and he wants to identify as Asian? Everybody would say that's crazy, right? So the Democrat Party believes if you're trying to change your race, that's unacceptable and even indeed racist, cultural appropriation. But if you want to change your gender, then that's something that should be encouraged and supported. And he has all this crazy language surrounding it. It's just a logical insanity that has been allowed to take root. And everybody's afraid to even step to it at all, which is why I think there's an analogy here, Buck, with Abigail Spanberger. She ran, as Wes Moore is trying to run, as a moderate mom of multiple kids who was just a Virginia mom, and I'm not going to do it. And then she got into office, and she has enacted one of the most radical left-wing agendas almost overnight as soon as she got into office.
18: Just like what Biden did, I might add. This is the center of the Democrat playbook, which is pretend to be normal and reasonable and moderate just long enough to fool just enough people that then you get to do what the purple-haired, spit-in-the-face-of-ice officers, men should have, you know, the future is female, 17 different pronouns, et cetera, what those people want. That's what you get with the Democrat Party. It's, I'm just normal. I'm Tim Walz. I'm just like you. And then communist nonsense. Every time. At least with Republicans, you get what you vote for. If they disappoint you, that's one thing. But they don't turn around and say, I'm actually a left-wing lunatic. 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

0: of May is the perfect time to reconnect with that purpose and honor the sacrifice that made our freedom possible. 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
4: 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Right all along.
5: Lisa Brady, Fox News. He's leaving for Beijing and a two-day summit with President Xi, with Iran one of many expected topics. But he's also taking more than a dozen business leaders with him, including Elon Musk and Apple's Tim Cook.
6: Foreign policy does have the potential to overshadow the economic parts of this summit. The president has already said the agenda with him and Xi has changed by a lot because of the Iran conflict. In fact, the administration and the U.S. ambassador to China, David Perdue, telling us that they do want Xi to almost mediate and put pressure on Iran because China is the number one buyer of Iranian oil.
5: Fox's Aisha Hosni in Beijing.
6: On trade, tariffs and rare earth minerals used in chips are expected to come up in these talks. Also, American farmers who are getting hit bad by those higher diesel fuel prices because of the Iranian conflict. They want China to buy 25 million more metric tons of soybeans.
5: A warning from Senate Minority Leader Chuck Schumer.
7: Donald Trump wants a deal with China so badly he could sell out on American manufacturing. He could sell out on chips. He could sell out on Taiwan, which produces many of these chips. He could sell out on AI.
5: On the Senate floor earlier, also urging support for the seventh Democrat effort to pass a war powers resolution on Iran. But President Trump says the U.S. is now doing smart business with China and that great things will happen for both countries, telling reporters this about President Xi just moments ago.
8: He's been a friend of mine. He's been somebody that we get along with. And I think you're going to see that good things are going to happen. This is going to be a very exciting trip. A lot of good things are going to happen.
5: Also, just reiterating that Iran will not have a nuclear weapon, insisting that will be achieved peacefully or otherwise the day after rejecting Iran's latest peace proposal. 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
9: 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Heroes like NYPD Detective Victor Vargas, a U.S. Air Force veteran who died from pancreatic cancer after serving in the World Trade Center recovery efforts. 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

0: All right, let's hit some talkbacks quick. Susie from Minnesota, D.
1: Okay, Clay. I got a little bit of football for you. Nebraska, 1970, 11-0 beat LSU. 1971, 13-0 beat Alabama, 38-6. 1994, 13-0 beating Miami. 1995, 12-0 beating Florida, 62-24. Those are some pretty dominant Nebraska teams. Just want to let you know. Thanks.
2: I think she just
0: spiked the football on you there, buddy.
3: 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That is the ultimate Fargo accent. 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Cornhusker football, it's been a long time.
4: Speaking truth and having fun. Clay Travis and Buck Sexton.
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3: 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Right all along.
4: Great things will happen. I'm Lisa Brady, Fox News. Those encouraging words from President Trump as he heads to Beijing for a two-day summit with China's leader.
5: We're going to have a very good meeting. I spoke with President Xi. We both look forward to the meeting. It's going to be great.
4: China gets much of its oil from Iran, but the president says he does not think Xi needs to intervene.
5: We'll win it one way or the other. We'll win it peacefully or otherwise.
4: Adding he'll only make a good deal with Iran, but Iran is not backing down after President Trump's rejection of their latest peace proposal.
6: The Speaker of Iran's parliament, Mohammad Khalibaf, posted to X saying, "Our armed forces are ready to deliver a well-deserved response to any aggression, mistaken strategy, and mistaken decisions will always lead to mistaken results."
4: Fox's Trey Yingst in Tel Aviv. This is regional tensions simmer. Kuwait says it stopped an attack on the ground by several members of Iran's Revolutionary Guard, and the UAE has been launching retaliatory strikes on Iranian oil sites. President Trump also saying again prices will come down when the conflict ends. Democrats say a new report showing inflation at a three-year high is evidence of a failing economic agenda. The Congressional Budget Office now estimates the president's Golden Dome missile defense program would cost $1.2 trillion, about six times more than the president has said. That's nearly as much as the entire defense budget request, which lawmakers continue to question.
7: Every policy we pursue, every budgetary item we request serves to ensure that this department remains laser focused on increasing lethality and survivability of our fighting force from the front lines the factory floors.
4: Secretary Pete Hegseth said that the first of two budget hearings earlier today, the Pentagon increasing the cost of the Iran operation so far to $29 billion. Just getting word, a federal appeals court is pausing a trade court's decision that declared global Trump tariffs unlawful as the judges weigh the administration's request to continue collecting tariffs while the legal fight continues. 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
15: I'm Jim Schwartzel. Like President Trump, I'm a businessman, not a politician. 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I'm Jim Schwartzel, and I approve this message. I will stand with President Trump to secure the border, enforce the law, deport those who shouldn't be here, and put Americans first. Paid for by Jim Schwartzel for Congress.
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0: Welcome back to the Sean Hannity Show. My name is Rose. And I referenced AOC in my monologue, and I do want to talk about that right now. I'm going to get some of my thoughts in. One of the things that she said recently was that the American Revolution was against the billionaires of their time. And we are declaring independence from such an extreme marriage of wealth and power and the state that the voices of everyday people did not exist. Okay, so as you can imagine, she did receive a lot of criticism for those remarks. It's amazing because she's wrong again, but who's surprised? The American Revolution was against an overreaching tyrant. It was a distant intrusion on a new way of life here. It was a governing force that knew no limits, and it imposed itself into the lives of the people who wanted and desired freedom. Now, allow me the pleasure of setting the record straight. And too bad AOC never learned anything in school, but she isn't fully to blame. It's our educational system, to be sure. But here is a history lesson that I offer AOC. Many of the leading figures of the American Revolution and the architects of the U.S. Constitution were wealthy landowners. They were merchants, lawyers, plantation owners, or businessmen by the standards of their time. For example, George Washington was one of the wealthiest men in Virginia. He owned extensive land and businesses. Thomas Jefferson came from Virginia's planter class. John Hancock was a very wealthy merchant. Robert Morris helped finance the war effort with his fortune. Okay, he did with his fortune. Alexander Hamilton himself was not born wealthy, but many of his allies in the Federalist movement were part of the commercial and financial elite. So the revolution was not a class uprising against the rich or billionaires, as AOC refers to them. It was a political and constitutional conflict over issues like self-government, taxation without representation, British control over colonial commerce, individual liberties, and the belief that rights came from God, not from government. So these are things that AOC clearly never learned, or maybe it just doesn't fit into her narrative. In fact, a lot of colonial elites, by the way, led the independence movement. The slogan was not eat the rich. It was resistance to centralized power and defense of what they saw as inherited English liberties. That said, the revolution was supported by people all across economic classes. So we had farmers, we had tradesmen, laborers, clergy, and merchants. And not all of the wealthy colonists supported independence. A lot of affluent Americans stayed loyal to Britain as loyalists. So it wasn't about money. It would be inaccurate to frame this revolution simply as a war of the poor against the rich. It was far more complicated. It was a coalition movement centered on liberty, and it was centered on representation and independence from British tyranny. That's what it was about. And it makes me sick. But you know what? I'll tell you something. I know that she is establishing and laying a foundation for something greater. And I want to get to that later on because she talked about her ambition being way bigger than running for president. Those words should scare you. And you've got to ask yourself the question, what ambition is way bigger than running for president? Is it some sort of global effort? The connections that she's making all across this country with other socialists, communists? You got to wonder. And to me, some people might have thought, oh, I'm really glad she's not running for president. Me, I thought, oh my God, what is she doing? What is she planning? To say that your ambition is way bigger than running for president, it begs the question, what is that ambition? Coming up next is an interview that Linda conducted with Sean Hannity. So he's going to tell you a lot about his trip. He's traveling right now with the president. So that is coming up next on the Sean Hannity Show. Check me out at Rose Unplugged, all platforms, and Real Life Network. Look for Rose Unplugged. You'll find my show there. I love being here with all of you. We've got lots to cover this afternoon, so don't go far away. We'll be right back.
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3: Fox News, I'm Tom Bergotti. President Trump is flying to China, where he'll meet with Premier Xi Jinping. Fox's Aisha Hosni reports.
4: The president has already said the agenda with him and Xi has changed by a lot because of the Iran conflict. In fact, the administration and the U.S. ambassador to China, David Perdue, telling us that they do want Xi to almost put pressure on Iran because China is the number one buyer of Iranian oil.
3: Well, tensions are rising between the U.S. and Iran again after President Trump said the ceasefire is on life support. Fox's Trey Yinks is in Tel Aviv.
5: The Middle East is bracing for the possibility that the region returns to war in the days ahead. The Speaker of Iran's parliament, Mohammad Khalibaf, posted to X saying our armed forces are ready to deliver a well-deserved response to any aggression.
3: Pentagon officials say the war has cost at least $29 billion. 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
8: Checking in on your Tuesday forecast, our temperatures are climbing quickly right now. Highs today still quite hot as they top out back in the lower 90s, thankfully not feeling as hot as the last couple of afternoons. Today we're forecasting more scattered showers and thunderstorms, those popping up along and east of I-75 and continue to move farther east into the evening. Some of those storms can be on the stronger side. We're the latest with Wink Live Doppler 3X radar today on Wink News. I'm Wink News Weather Authority Meteorologist Zach Malak.
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4: President Trump heads to China. I'm Lisa Brady, Fox News, and what he says will be a great meeting that both he and President Xi are looking forward to. Also telling reporters before leaving the White House, he doesn't need Xi's intervention with Iran.
5: Their military is gone. It's wiped out. And we're only going to make a good deal. And we'll see what happens.
4: He predicts victory over Iran one way or the other and says it'll be good for both the American and Iranian people. Also predicting again that prices will go down once the conflict ends after consumer prices hit a three-year high.
6: Inflation rose last month. It was expected to increase, but the annual pace was even hotter than anticipated. The consumer price index rose 0.6% from March to April, up 0.4% for core CPI, excluding food and energy.
4: Fox's Jenny Cosola. Year over year at 3.8%, Democrats calling that evidence of a failing economic agenda. The president needs a new FDA commissioner.
7: The head of the Food and Drug Administration, Dr. Marty McCarry, is stepping down a little more than a year after taking over the regulatory agency.
5: You know, he's a great doctor. And he was having some difficulty, but he's going to go on and he's going to do well.
7: President Trump says the agency's deputy will take over as acting FDA commissioner. McCarry drew criticism from some allies of President Trump, who accused McCarry of slow-walking approval of some drugs and refusing to put new limits on mifepristone, an abortion medication that has been on the market for 25 years.
4: Fox's Jared Halpern at the White House. President Trump thanking McCarry, just posting that he did a great job at the FDA. A hantavirus outbreak is now at 11 reported cases, 9 of them confirmed. 18 Americans who had been on the cruise ship remain quarantined at 2 facilities in Nebraska and Atlanta. A mixed finish on Wall Street, the Dow up 56 points at the bell. 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

0: 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My name is Rose. The phone number here is 800-941-SEAN, 800-941-SEAN. I see Bruce. I'm going to get you, Bruce. I think you deserve a little more time, so we'll get you soon. I have a guest coming up. We're going to talk about how churches and parishes across America are emboldening their parishes and what that means for us as a country. 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She is called by him.com. We take prayer requests there. They're anonymous. I have a team of women that pray for every request that comes in. We have a daily devotional that's coming soon that's going to be available, and a free weekly newsletter that's encouraging and uplifting. So all you have to do is subscribe to that. That is all at sheiscalledbyhim.com. Also coming up next hour is Bill O'Reilly and the faith director for the White House, Jenny Korn. I had her on before when I last actually sat in for Sean Hannity. It's just awesome that we even have a director of the White House in the area of faith, right? I mean, when's the last time something like that happened? And then right now, it is just more important than ever. And when you think about some of the things that Newt Gingrich talked about faith, when you look back at his 1996 book, when he talked about renewing America, all of this is so important and we're all a part of it. So just pray about what part you play in that renewal. So we'll be back with more of the Sean Hannity Show next.
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3: Fox News, I'm John Saucier. President Trump said to have Iran high on his agenda as he heads to Beijing for a high-stakes meeting with Chinese President Xi Jinping. The president speaking to reporters outside the White House today before leaving for China, says Iran is desperate to make a deal due to its current situation.
4: The Navy is gone. Their Air Force is gone. Their anti-aircraft is gone. Their radar is gone. Their leaders are gone. They're all gone. Iran will not have a nuclear weapon.
3: The U.S. ambassador to China is David Perdue telling Fox News Channel he hopes China can come to the table and help the United States in dealing with Iran.
5: We've opened the door for China to help us with Iran. They get 45-48% of their oil through the Straits of Hormuz.
3: Until then, gas prices are rising. AAA reports the national average for a gallon of regular gasoline in the United States is at $4.50 a gallon. 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
7: First, fair everywhere. This is a Wink weather update. Good evening, Southwest Florida, tracking isolated inland storms this evening. Once those fizzle out, we'll be left with a partly to mostly cloudy sky overnight tonight. Starting off your Wednesday morning in the lower to mid 70s, pair that with a partly cloudy sky and a stray shower possible in the morning. Throughout the daytime hours tomorrow, we will be seeing isolated storms, not only inland, but again, the coverage will be very spotty, only 30% across Southwest Florida. Temperatures will be a little bit cooler, daytime highs in the upper 80s. I'm Wake News Weather Authority meteorologist Josh Green.
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9: This is Stephen Culley with the office of Alfie Townsend and Advantage Wealth Partners with your closing bell market report. The S&P and NASDAQ fell from their record highs this afternoon after new data showed inflation jumped to its highest level this year. While healthcare and energy stocks did show some strength, a sharp sell-off in major chip makers like Micron and Broadcom weighed heavily on the broader market. The S&P is down 11 points, NASDAQ down 185, Dow Jones up 56. Today's income rate is 9%. If you are drawing income out of your portfolio, give us a call to learn how to secure this rate. 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

0: a deep scholar. Okay, there's what you want to do is help your kids make the faith their own by engaging them in dialogue in it. It's important to form them, to teach them the truths of the faith and the scriptures. That's also super important. But having these open conversations, you know, asking them what do they want to pray for today, right? And then offer a short prayer while you're driving around, while you're running an errand. Those are good simple habits to do each day, and it'll have a profound impact. That's what the research suggests.
1: So I love that you start with family, because really it starts there, and it's about, you know, saving faith and family in America. And that's important. Those are two things that are really inseparable. But what role should churches play in helping rebuild a culture? And in that culture, we're talking marriage, commitment, biblical discipleship, those kind of things.
0: Look, it's absolutely vital. Anybody who's sitting in a church needs to know that the collapse of the family and marriage preceded and really caused the societal-wide decline in Christian faith, right? You start to have a decoupling of sex from marriage in the 1960s, marriage from parenting, parenting from partnering. And as non-marital households grew, you had about 25 years later, the rise of religious non-affiliation starts to grow. I write about this in our nationwide study on faith and relationships. Rose, 80% of everybody sitting in church on Sunday grew up in an intact married family. And so if there's a man sitting in church born in the year 2000, and he's single, and he's sitting in church, and he's sitting next to a guy who was born in 1965, and he's married, okay? Both guys, 81% of those men from both those groups, 81% of them grew up in a home where mom and dad stayed continuously married. And so if we want to understand why there's a lot fewer men born around the year 2000 sitting in church on Sunday on average, it's because so many fewer of them grew up in an intact married home than those who grew up in the 1960s. And so our big message to churches is that the restoration of Christian marriage is actually an evangelical necessity. We got to bring that about. The original small group is the family, okay? That's God's plan for sharing and passing the faith. And marriage is that covenantal sign of salvation, right? We see it in Genesis at the beginning of salvation history, and it's there again at the end in Revelation with the eschatological wedding of the Lamb. And then you have it dripping. The nuptial meaning of Scripture is dripping throughout Scripture in the Old Testament and into the New, from the minor prophets like Hosea, the Songs of Solomon, to the major prophets like Isaiah. And you see it in Paul's writing when he lays out that great mystery of in Ephesians 5, where he gives us a window into Christ's love for his church as a bride and as a sacrificial love of the bridegroom for his bride. And so it shouldn't be surprising, I tell pastors and church leaders, that when the human story of love breaks down, when less and less people experience the human love story, less and less people experience the love of an earthly father, and when less and less people experience the love of an earthly father, less and less accept the love of the heavenly father. And so these things are deeply interrelated. And the good news is God's hardwired us for this. God has hardwired us for love and for relationships, for marriage. And so the world's been selling some bad goods over the last number of decades. And so the overwhelming science keeps showing the happiest people are married people who have kids. And married people who have kids who go to church are happier still. And so the church can be a place where our folks learn to love well, and then disciple our kids well. And then it can be a front porch. It can be a way to draw people in with, you know, in a situation with such loneliness and isolation and growing mental health challenges and suicidal ideation. The church has to sell to the world, and that's the gospel.
1: Yeah. You know, and as we head toward this historic 250th celebration, you can see that you have hope about the future of faith in America. And we have about a minute here. I'd love for you. We're talking to J.P. DeGance, and he's the co-author of the book called Endgame. I think you should all pick this up. It's very important, especially right now as we do celebrate this specific anniversary, the church's strategic move to save faith and family in America. How can people learn more about your organization and about the book?
0: Yeah, go to communio.org. And on there, you can sign up for our free newsletter. You can download, you want some of the data that I shared, the Nationwide Study in Faith Relationships, you can download for free under the research tab. And then you can buy the book right from our website or from Amazon. End Game, the Church's Strategic Move to Save Faith and Family in America, and it's co-authored with my friend, Dr. John Van App. It's a great resource and action plan for the church.
1: You know what? God bless you, and thank you for your efforts on behalf of this country and American families. That's Communio, CommunioCom. Thank you so much, JP.
0: God bless. Thanks, Rose. Great to be with you.
1: Thank you. All right, so we'll be back with lots more of the Sean Hannity Show. I'll be taking your phone calls next, so don't go too far away. Also, we have Bill O'Reilly coming up next hour and Jenny Korn, the faith director for the White House.
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8: LA County woman is facing animal cruelty charges. What the sheriff's office had to say about what she did tonight on Wink News. Is Florida's good citrus going to waste? Growers on one LaBelle farm say since they can only have one truck in a grove because of state regulations, fruit that would head to the market is not, since there's no room in one truck.

0: Investigation. Police arrested a Fort Myers band director. They say 50-year-old Leroy Irving Jr. faces three counts related to a relationship with a student. I'm Lois Tomey, Wink News. First, fair, everywhere.
1: The left wants him censored. So what do? Let him talk even more. Mark Levin, now from 8 to 11 on 92.5 Fox News. Right, all along.

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3: The president is not backing down. Elisa Brady, Fox News. He is still predicting complete victory over Iran.
4: The Navy is gone. Their Air Force is gone. Their anti-aircraft is gone. Their radar is gone. Their leaders are gone. They're all gone. Iran will not have a nuclear weapon.
3: This as he heads to China for a two-day summit with President Xi, who gets a lot of oil from Iran. President Trump says he expects a long conversation about Iran, but does not think he needs Xi to intervene. Surging energy prices fueling hotter inflation, with consumer prices hitting a three-year high in April, up 0.6 of a point for the month, 3.8% year over year.
5: Well, first of all, this is a temporary energy shock, and that's very clearly in the data.
3: National Economic Council Director Kevin Hassett also just telling Fox Business.
5: And I think that the White House's position is this is very close to an end, and when that happens, there's going to be a gusher of oil and a reduction in prices.
3: Senate Minority Leader Chuck Schumer.
6: The American people are hurting. And Donald Trump is to blame.
3: He says the U.S. economy is on life support and that the president's call to temporarily suspend the federal gas tax isn't good enough. A Republican push to draw new congressional maps in South Carolina stalls in the state Senate.
7: Lawmakers debated whether or not to extend their session beyond Thursday to consider redistricting. State Senator Shane Massey said trying to make all seven congressional seats in the state lean Republican could backfire.
8: I've told the press a number of times, I think if you get cute with this, you could end up in a 5-2 scenario. I don't want to go 5-2. I don't want Hakeem Jeffries as the Speaker of the House.
7: Senator George Campson said most other states that engaged in redistricting had much more time to craft their map, calling it almost impossible to get done before the state's primary June 9th.
3: Fox's Jessica Rosenthal. The state House voted in favor of returning after the regular session, but an initial Senate vote fell 2 votes short of the 2/3 needed. 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
13: Turn the music down. Thank you. I don't know, man. Where are we going? What is Trump doing? Is there an end to this thing in Iran? It feels like for weeks now, it's like, oh, no, we got a deal. No, we don't have a deal. I'm going to blow him up. No, we're not going to blow him up. Let me tell you, we're just in not good territory. There are a few things that are good for the Republican Party if you want the Republican Party to retain the House of Representatives and the Senate. But now, the consumer price index, which measures inflation, now outpaces wages, and that's for the first time in 3 years. It's something that's just like not good. I fully understand how we wanted Trump to get elected and everything just boom changes. There you go. Look at that. Gas just went down from $5 a gallon to $2. And look at that. I went to the grocery store. My $300 bill now is $150. That was never going to happen. But the current trajectory that we're on is just not good. If somebody wants to talk me off the ledge here, please, 239-479-5592. So inflation on the rise, not a ton, but enough. And again, it does potentially signify a larger trend here. And by the way, you might remember before in the past administration, remember the description for inflation? Transient.
15: Oh, yes, it was transient.
13: It's transient.
15: Yeah, transient for 3 or 4 years there.
13: Like a homeless person.
15: Yeah, like a transient.
13: Phone lines are open, 239-479-5592.
15: The cop kept shooing it off, and it kept coming back.
13: And there you go. Inflation's transient.
15: It's just transient.
13: It's, you know, it's Trump's fault. No, it's transient. It's so higher energy prices are what is making up a big jump in inflation. Food prices also up, which can be tied to this. And with the Strait of Hormuz still shuttered, the risk now is that we're not even past the peak of this. And, you know, if it gets worse, if gas prices, I just imagine a trend where you go into November with the steady march of gas prices on the rise. That's not good. Another situation that's also not good is if gas prices keep going up and then they begin to come down just before November because people are still going to be pissed. Do you remember, Ian? I remember Joe Biden went out. I don't know if it was him or you know, with one, in one of his, I don't know, three press conferences he gave over 4 years. And they put out this graph of oil, gas prices taking a dip. And they celebrated this for like a week. Like, this is such great news. Look, everybody. And you see this little sliver of this chart that is up, and then it crashes down. And then you zoom out. And you zoom out, and it's like, oh, it fell from the top of Mount Everest like an inch from there. That's it. It's still ridiculous.
15: Yeah, it was up like $2, but it came down 7 or 10 cents, and they were just dancing all over the place.
13: So, I don't know if I'm alone here. The texters would say, no, Trump has destroyed his presidency. I radically disagree with that. I do think that we often get, and in fact, right now, maybe I am falling into a trap that I'm about to say we do often, which is we get too trapped in the moment, like what's happening right here, right now. However, you know, part of what I love doing on talk radio and sharing with you and hearing from you is, in fact, looking at the moment and then extrapolating where we go from here. And right now, with what's going on in Iran, and I don't understand the clarity there. If anybody wants to please slap me around and put me in check on what we're doing there, what is eventually going to happen in the Strait of Hormuz, will energy begin to flow again? Like, please, I'd love to know. No one knows, including the Trump administration, apparently. And so then I come back to things that you can control. If, in fact, we are in a situation where the White House right now, in their situation room, is like, oh, crap, this is not good. We didn't expect this. We didn't expect that. My first response would be like, wow, here we go again. Republicans and Democrats also, who get us into some sort of a conflict in the Middle East with no idea of the fallout from it. That would be a bad situation. But maybe it's not like that. Maybe it's better and they are making progress with the Iranians and they want to eventually come to the opening of the Strait of Hormuz. And sorry, Persians, sorry, Iranians who live under the tyranny of Ayatollah, some other crazy bastard's still going to stay a ruler of your country. Nothing we can do. Okay. I'm a realist on that. I'm not, as someone, I would say that as someone who has libertarian tendencies when it comes to some foreign policy, I understand how it is not black and white, and there are a lot of gray areas, and you do what you can. And what you should not be doing is trying to go in, put boots on the ground, and take over the whole country. Good luck with that. I'll tell you what, prior to Trump's administration, everybody warned against that. Trump goes in, and now everybody who warned against going into Iran is like, hip, hip, hooray, more into Iran. You know, one of the most vocal people, most vocal critics of going into Iran was Charlie Kirk, who was hell-bent on not allowing anybody to even entertain that. But I am always a realist in the way of like, here's where we're at. What happens next? Because if you want to look at the economy of the world, if you want to look at the cost for you when it comes to gas, when it comes to groceries, and a whole lot more, and you want to look at the political fallout, right now we're not in a great spot. It's not. So, but please, you guys are not giving Trump enough credit. First of all, that's a bunch of bull crap, as if I don't. I'm talking about here and now. And if you want to call in, ma'am, sir, or whatever gender you identify by.
15: Don't misgender now.
13: I won't do that. Z or Zer, please call in 239-479-5592. Part of this is our air conditioner went out for a little bit, so I'm just in a very bad mood.
15: That's a disaster.
13: It was the hottest day of the year. It's okay. Everything's good.
15: I'd sit in the mall all day.
13: It was bad. And with kids,
16: dude. So, yeah. So I'm in a bad mood. I came into this is me being very transparent. I came into work. Not this is really work, but don't tell the upstairs people that. In a very bad mood. And here I am. I'm looking at, again, the headlines today, come right now, inflation outpaces wages. First time in 3 years. Not good. Strait of Hormuz. Every day it's a new headline, a new claim. Not good. But we're going to take a break here in a minute. Callers, 239-479-5592. Am I being too hard on President Trump here? The thing is, it's not really being about being hard on him at this moment. It, really, I think that it's a lot of the decisions that were made before you go into Iran. And that is sometimes the problem with all of this. It's like, you know, George W. Bush and Donald Rumsfeld, Dick Cheney telling us, we go into Iraq and they're going to be worshiping us. They're going to be applauding us. They're going to love us. The Americans have liberated them. They're going to love us. And, you know, what, 2,000 lives lost later of terror attacks, of civil war, of attacks strictly on Americans because they wanted them out of the country. Yeah, that didn't work that way, did it? And so I question some of the wisdom or lack thereof going into it. But when we come back, there's a funny twist to this. Yes, dark humor. That if you're just looking at the politics of it, the Democrats have a really serious problem. And do you know what that is? It's the Democrats. We'll be right back. 239-479-5592 is the phone number.
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16: Trey Radio, your host of The Drive. All right. Yeah, if you're just joining us, I'm just laying out how some signs that are not exactly good for the Trump administration, some of the things that Donald Trump certainly wanted to do. Americans' paychecks now lagging behind inflation for the first time in 3 years. And this is because of energy prices, inflation all tied together, and this is a problem. It becomes a really serious, let's just talk politics, right? I mean, if you're living paycheck to paycheck, that totally sucks. And right now, things ain't getting cheaper. To shift into the political realm, if this trajectory continues and there for months is no resolution with Iran, and that's Strait of Hormuz, it's... I watched Ian's mouth through the glass say two words, one a contraction, we are, and then that last word, I cannot repeat on air. Sorry, come on, man.
15: The best we could do is screwed.
16: Yeah, it wouldn't be good. The saving grace for Republicans is redistricting. What a crazy turn of events that would be. However, I'd like to play a lengthy clip here from CNN. Now, you might be rushing a judgment on, what are you going to play from CNN? You're just going to trash Trump? Of course not. What I'm about to play shows that the Democrats have a serious problem. While the Democrats have everything right now, history shows us that the Democrats going into this midterm have everything that they need. They have, again, history. History says the Democrats are going to win, and they're going to win in huge numbers. Got that, number one. Number two, everything we've been talking about right now. Inflation issues, gas prices, all of that. It just does not serve Trump well, most especially given on exactly what he had run on. Okay, so you've got all that going for the Democrats. The Democrats still have one massive, huge problem. The Democrats. No, that's the problem. They're themselves. Let's take a listen to this CNN poll and we'll run through this. Go for it.
22: But I think this poll serves as a big time reality check for Democrats. And that is, it ain't over yet, especially with the redistricting. When we look ahead to the 2026 race for Congress, you would have thought that the Democrats' lead would expand on the generic congressional ballot. It didn't happen. Look, in March, Democrats were up by 6 points. Look at this now. Democrats are up by 3 points, and I want you to note the yellow lettering. No clear leader. It is within the margin of error. So despite all of the talk about Donald Trump's unpopularity, the fact is Republicans very much remain in the game when it comes to the congressional midterms, which are occurring in, what, 6 or 7 months at this point?
1: Yes, and don't call me Shirley. So a lead of 3 points in the generic ballot test here. Does that get the job done?
22: No, it might not actually get the job done. And I love any reference to Airplane, I will say, and Leslie Nielsen. Look at this. Okay, take a look here. Democrats in the National House vote margin. According to my estimate, what they need for control with redistricting in terms of the national popular vote is somewhere of a win between 3 and 4 points. What's CNN's current poll with no clear leader? It's a 3-point advantage. If this were, in fact, the actual result come election day, the race for Congress, the race for the House, would be basically a toss-up. And that is why the redistricting efforts that have been happening are so important. Because right. before the...
16: So let me just pause it there. And I also love the airplane reference. What they're getting at is that essentially Democrats should be way further ahead in the polls. Okay, real simple way of breaking that down. When they're talking about things like generic ballot, all that means in ultra simple terms here is the Democrats should be way up. I mean, especially given a few different things here. Again, one of the most important modern history, the way that the pendulum swings in midterms, but also the current situation that we're in. This situation, as many of you Republicans, conservatives, MAGA, and the left have expressed, like, here we are now in this stalemate in the Middle East. And what are we going to do next? Then you get to, again, very real-world tangible things like stuff's still expensive or gas has got more expensive. So with all of that, Democrats should be up significantly, and they're not. Then you factor in that Republicans are right now netting 8 new potential seats. Even if only like 6 come through, that's a big deal in a House that's divided by close single digits. Let's continue.
22: Are so important because before the redistricting happened, Democrats essentially just needed to win the National House popular vote in order to win control of the House of Representatives. But now with the redistricting, their ladder, they have to climb ever higher, and a 3-point win may very well not do it. This is well within the realm of possibilities. Could be Democrats take back the House. You know, if Democrats outperform the CNN poll by a few points, they take it back. But they could underperform as well, and that would be big time trouble. As I said at the start here, this game is most certainly not over. Republicans very much in the race for the House of Representatives are in that game.
1: All right, and I was saying, you know, the president's approval on the economy, the president is just 30%, 70% disapproval. Those are, I think, the worst numbers he has ever had. But if his numbers are so bad, then why aren't Democrats benefiting?
22: Yeah, that's exactly it, Johnny B. Look, we talk about, you know, economic approval rating for the president. We talk about the net approval rating among registered voters. If we look among registered voters, the net approval rating, he's 36 points under. Where to go? There's no way. There's no way Republicans could possibly hold onto the House. But look at this. Which party is trusted more in the economy? It's a tie among registered voters. Just because Donald Trump is unpopular doesn't make Democrats popular. And when you match Democrats against Republicans, all of a sudden, it is a dead heat.
16: And that goes to show the serious challenges that they have. And again, in part because the Democrats should be absolutely dominating. The Democrats' problem is the Democrats, and that's a crazy twist moving into the midterms. When we come back, something a little different. Forbidden vices. Now, all omnipresent in society. Weed, gambling, porn. We'll be back.
4: 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Right. All along.
5: I'm Jim Schwartzel. Like President Trump, I'm a businessman, not a politician. I built 92.5 Fox News, giving conservative icons like Rush Limbaugh a platform in Southwest Florida. I've built businesses and created jobs in this community, and I understand what it takes to run a business. When times get tough, you don't make easy decisions. You make the right ones. That's what President Trump does, and that's exactly what Washington needs. Right now, everything costs more.
6: 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I'm Jim Schwartzel, and I'm running for Congress to go to Washington and get to work for you. I'm Jim Schwartzel, and I approve this message. 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
1: Las Vegas
0: just doesn't get the amount of people that it used to. Why? What would you go to Vegas for? Gambling. Loose laws on drugs.
2: Star Trek convention.
0: Star Trek conventions.
2: One of the biggest in the world.
0: Porn.
2: Oh, yeah, porn for sure.
0: Star Trek conventions.
2: Star Trek porn, is that what you said?
0: No.
2: Just wondering.
0: No. Yeah, I mean, you actually go there for, so that you go there for sins.
2: Yes. Didn't they call it Sin City?
0: That's correct. Except the Star Trek convention is, you know, they're good people. They're all virgins.
2: Mostly, yeah. Mostly.
0: I'm just kidding. I said that joke before, and I think you're actually really offended. And I'm just making a joke. I know you're not a virgin.
2: Well, it comes back after a while, doesn't it?
0: All right. So, Las Vegas, have you been? Have you been there for? Tell me you've been there.
2: No, I haven't. No, it's on a bucket list. It's huge. Yeah.
0: Yeah, I haven't been in many, many, many years. I'm not a gambling guy. Let's address a few things here.
2: Hey, how often do you look at $10,000 and say, "I want rid of this"? I got to find a way to get rid of this in 7 days.
0: Does someone have a lighter?
2: It's a lot safer that way.
0: Yeah. Do you want to go to Vegas? No, I'm just going to stay at home and burn my money.
2: The price of that's gone up in like 8 years since COVID. It's doubled. Everything's doubled. The rooms have doubled. The
0: really?
2: Price of everything's doubled, yeah.
0: So all this is going to come to a point, everybody. I do want to talk about Vegas, so for a second, even address some things here on feelings on gambling and this. What I want to get at is large-scale sinning. People aren't going to Vegas anymore because you could do it where you live.
2: Oh.
0: That's what's happening. You can gamble where you can live. You can smoke weed where you live. Drug laws have become really lax all over the country. And the wide availability of pornography is at its all-time high, with children as young as 12 years old having their first exposure. Sin is everywhere. Why do you need to go to Sin City?
2: Get rid of money.
0: Back to Vegas. Yeah, gambling. Well, no, dude, you could do it from an app
2: at
0: home.
2: Yeah, that's true.
0: You can do it on your couch at home. And all of this widely legalized vices, all these vices now that are legal, are they good for society? 239-479-5592. Is it good that marijuana is widely available in all 50 states? Is it good that gambling is omnipresent? It's everywhere. I mean, if you watch sports, and I don't watch many. I watch football pretty loyally. I will watch some tennis here and there, and then maybe occasionally a little baseball. That's about it. When I do, you're just smacked in the face at every turn with DraftKings. Go bet on this. Go bet on that. This segment sponsored by this betting app. And it's on and on. And it's so ridiculous, as I will reiterate if you have not heard me go off on a tangent before. Here in Florida, our legislature, free market capitalist Republicans, literally said to every app in the United States, "No thanks. We're going to take the Seminole tribe here and create a monopoly and make it illegal for you to use, in Florida, anyone else's app to gamble. You can only legally use this one." How?
2: To someone that must have sounded fair, right?
0: Yeah, to the person receiving a boatload of contributions.
2: Wow.
0: To their campaign account.
2: I love when the government's giving out monopolies.

0: It must be awesome. And by the way,
1: amazing.
0: That's a really important point, which is I don't fault the Seminole tribe at all. I say more power to them. You all have one hell of a political operation that I got nothing but respect for. I totally disagree with creating monopolies like this, especially around something like gambling. Are you out of your mind? Who thinks that's normal? What Republican? Go ask any of our local legislators. Go ask Governor Ron DeSantis. How in any way, shape, or form does creating an app to gamble into a monopoly, how does that in any way, shape, or form really work with your core philosophies and morals, sir? I mean, Ron DeSantis, who at every turn is like, this marijuana stuff is terrible. There's no way it will ever be legal. Okay, prescription's one thing, but then he goes and spends taxpayer dollars to fight recreational marijuana, and yet it's the same dude who's like, yeah, let's allow gambling and create a monopoly for one group here in Florida. None of it makes sense, unless you make sense of it by saying, oh, okay, somebody's getting backroom deals here. For the record, as I go off on tangents like this and criticize Ron for something like this, I think that Ron, who I love dearly, I love the guy. If he was right here and I'm going off like this, he, I think, would have very thin skin and hate me. So who knows? Maybe he'll listen to the podcast and already hate me. By the way, you download the 92.5 Fox News app at any time and listen to our show.
1: Great segue.
0: Stream it anywhere. Yes. All right. So I bring this up because if you are truly a conservative, you believe in limited government. You believe in free market capitalism. But perhaps we're conservative. Like I'm going to break out different groups. And these three different groups are going to have three different meanings for everybody. Republicans, conservatives, and libertarians. Libertarians, the joke is actually a great meme of what being a libertarian is a baby with a cigarette in its mouth and a beer in its hand. A baby, an infant. Now, obviously that's a little crazy going too far. But the concept is, wow, you libertarians will just let anything go. As a general rule, the libertarian is the purest limited government person. Okay? If you're not harming anyone else, you do what you want. Other than that, I'm staying the hell out. And then I think when you get into conservatives and Republicans, things get a little different on where people want more government and more regulations. And I'm telling you right now that we are in a nation where if you want to look at this from a religious perspective, morals perspective, money outweighs everything, including patriotism, family relationships, and the relationship with God. And the prevalence of, again, just three examples here that are a bit reflective of Las Vegas in various ways. Smoking weed, it's everywhere. You can bet anytime, anywhere. Pornography is literally in the palm of your hand. Let me get to a call. Hello, Ron. In Estero, you're on the drive. Is Ron there? What? Oh, I'm sorry, Ron, hold on. I don't know. I don't know if I double tapped it or what. Sorry, Ron, I apologize. You're in a wind tunnel. Go ahead.
2: That's, I know. I'm closing the wind tunnel. And thank you for giving me so much love on the air there. Oh, wait, that was another Ron. Anyway. Legalizing marijuana actually takes a big chunk of law enforcement away from what would be a lesser crime and can make them focus on things like fentanyl and, you know, other things, harder drugs. And the one thing, though, on porn and the X-rated stuff, I'm wondering if over the last couple of months or years, we've been seeing a lot of these, like, weirdos, teachers, gym teachers, people that are around kids, like, doing the wrong, like, the devil's actions, wrong things, and, like, speaking to a child in that manner sexually should get you the death penalty. I mean, There's so many screwed up. Every day there's some gym teacher who did something inappropriate to some child. And, you know, it's just, that is the most twisted thing I ever heard of in my life. You know, it's
0: But how does that fit into anything we're talking about? Do you believe that there is a direct correlation to drugs or pornography?
2: Well, pornography would make, you know, somebody
0: do that kind of stuff.
2: You know, not that it might make them on the edge. Yeah,
0: Ron.
2: Yes, sir.
0: Have you ever watched pornography?
2: Yes, of course.
0: And did you want to go and harm a child?
2: No,
0: I'm making a point. I'll tell you what, I've got just a few seconds. I want to get to Greg. Greg, fire away, make your point.
1: Okay, at this point in our evolution, if you don't legalize all drugs, all these idiots are just going to continue to live, and that's the bottom line. Everybody has the right to destroy themselves, and if they're dumb enough to use drugs, go right ahead and pay our taxes with our tax dollars.
0: There you have it. All right. I appreciate Greg getting right to the point there. That's where you get the absolute divide of pure libertarianism of like, hey, if you want to do that to yourself, go for it. And we're going to tax you on the way out. We're going to take a break. The phone lines are open, 239-479-5592. When I come back, I'm going to quote and agree with Alexandria Ocasio-Cortez.
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4: I'm Elizabeth McDonald, and this is the Fox Business Report.
5: The major averages ending mixed and off their worst levels of the trading session, with some of the hottest chip stocks over the past month pulling back from record levels following CPI data that showed that April inflation soared to 3.8% on an annual basis, driven by a surge in gas prices. AI-fueled momentum cooled, with the Magnificent Seven big-cap tech stocks mostly lower, led by Tesla and Amazon. However, shares of Apple rose 0.75% for a record close, while shares of Intel sank nearly 7% after posting a two-day 18% surge. The Dow up 56 points, the Nasdaq lower by 186, S&P 500 down 12. And Jack Daniels maker Brown-Forman has rejected a roughly $15 billion takeover offer from rival Sazerac, according to the Wall Street Journal. That's your Fox Business Report. I'm Hillary Barsky, invested in you.
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10: 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Morningstar just published a report recognizing the Oberweis Microcap Fund as one of the top five mutual funds in our country for the last 25 years. While raising my five children, I started the Oberweis Foundation, which supports conservative organizations, veterans causes, and people in need of help. 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I'm running for Congress because Washington needs proven leadership, not career politicians. I'll stand with President Trump to secure our borders, to prevent illegals from receiving any taxpayer-funded benefits, to establish term limits for Congress, and to require Congress to pass a budget. 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I'm Jim Oberweis, and I approve this message, paid for by Oberweis for Congress.
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0: Trey Radel, your host of The Drive. If you're just joining us, we're talking about why a place like Las Vegas just doesn't see as many visitors anymore. And that's because you could get away with anything wherever you live. Gambling, number one. And the prevalence of it, I don't think is good. Let me actually share with you a quote here. Pervasive gambling is not good for society. It turns life into a casino, traps people into addiction and debt, surges domestic violence, and fosters manipulation. Who is that? Who? That must be some holier-than-thou Republican saying something like that, right? It's actually AOC. Kind of hard to disagree. Here's a very profound text. Trey, that question, is it good for society, is a stupid question. That's deep. That's deep. I agree. It is. That's not the point of the discussion. The point is, what do you do about it? And that's where I think I break out three groups. Look, we can throw Democrats into this too, but Republicans, conservatives, libertarians. You ask 10 different people, you're going to get 10 different answers on what those three are, what they represent. What I will say is that these things are not good for society. In fact, let me just share with you some statistics. And keep in mind, I believe, I get very libertarian when it comes to these types of things. I believe that you should be able to do what you want as long as you're not harming other people. If there's some exception to that rule and you want to check me on that, please. 239-479-5592. When it comes to gambling, more than half American men between the ages of 18 and 50 have an account with an online sports book. That is an enormous number. Now, a lot may not be using it, but 63% of bettors say they bet $100 or more in one day, doing that multiple times a week. 31% report having someone express concern about their sports betting. Oh, my God. Look,
15: and that's the ones that would admit to it.
0: That's right. That's a very important point when it comes to any poll. And in life, Lord knows that I've gone through phases where people have been like, maybe you're drinking too much. Maybe you're working too much. Maybe you're not sleeping enough. Maybe you're not exercising enough. You go through phases in life. With the gambling part, actually, part of that to me is that's not that obvious. It's one thing, Ian, like you said, to not answer a poll truthfully. But, gambling, it's not like if you're drinking too much, everyone sees it. You see it. When you're not exercising at all and it's 6 months, you gain weight, you're flabby, you got bags in it, whatever it is. But the sports betting, that's something that not a lot of people see unless, of course, you're watching someone's bank account. When it comes to online pornography, the average age to exposure, 12 years old, with 15% of kids seeing it 10 or younger. That is one of the importances of those friggin' devices in your child's hand. So in talking about this, here's what I'm kind of curious to see. What unfolds in the next, not midterms, I'm talking, let's say, the next presidential cycle. Okay, so we're 5 years out. Where am I at? Not five. Two and a half. Anyway, jeez. Yeah. God. Dude. Math. Cycles. So what I'm curious to see is whether or not a Republican or Democrat seizes the mantle of reining in our vices. It's one of those things that there's part of me, what are those old Frosted Mini Wheats commercials? The libertarian in me is like, screw you, pal. You don't tell me what to do. The adult in me says, maybe it would be good. It is a very tough battle.
15: It's the whole taste great, less filling thing all over.
0: Exactly. But in observing this, you got to admit it's really difficult if you're a conservative listening right now. And I would even say classical liberal who is very libertarian, and you do what you want as long as it doesn't hurt anybody else. But you look around and it becomes a lot more difficult, I think, to be that purist libertarian. And I'm telling you that in the next presidential cycle, this will be an issue. I'm Trey Radel's Drive. We'll be right back.
13: 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Right all along.
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21: A high-stakes meeting. I'm Lisa Lucera, Fox News. President Trump on his way to China to meet with its leader, and Iran likely to be a main focus.
22: President Trump says he expects to have a long conversation with President Xi Jinping about the war in Iran.
23: He's been a friend of mine. He's been somebody that we get along with. And I think you're going to see that good things are going to happen. This is going to be a very exciting trip.
22: China is a major buyer of Iranian oil, and the administration has sought to use Beijing to pressure Iran to make a peace deal. Still, before leaving the White House, President Trump said he is not asking for China to intervene in negotiations, adding the U.S. doesn't need any help with Iran.
21: Fox's Jared Halpern of the White House. This is War Secretary Pete Hegseth faces a grilling from lawmakers on the cost of the action in Iran and denies the administration is trying to get around the War Powers Act.
24: The theory of the entire case is to prevent Iran from having a nuclear weapon. And if that has to be done kinetically and militarily, the Department of War is locked and loaded and ready to do that.
21: The cost of the conflict so far, around $29 billion. The World Health Organization says the hantavirus outbreak is at 11 cases. 9 of those are confirmed.
25: All stemming from the cruise ship outbreak in which 3 people died. Of the 18 people brought back to the U.S., 16 are quarantined in Omaha. The Department of Health saying that all are asymptomatic, that 2 others from the ship now quarantined in Atlanta have tested negative for the rodent-borne virus that we're told has an incubation period of 42 days. Officials also say that right now there are no signs of a larger hantavirus outbreak.
21: Fox's Jeff Bonasso, a French woman being treated for the virus after being infected on the ship, is critically ill and on an artificial lung. Wall Street, the Dow gained 56, the Nasdaq off 185, the S&P lost 11 points. Oil prices rose more than 3%. 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
0: Trey Radle, your host of The Drive. This next story, pretty wild. Almost like a Hollywood script. Spies in the United States arising to very powerful positions in various parts of the country. And without any further ado, our friend Rich Kolko joining us on this. Rich spent more than two decades with the FBI, also served our country as a pilot in the Navy. Rich, how the hell are you, man?
4: I'm okay, Trey. Good to talk to you. How you doing today?
0: I'm doing well, man. It's great to have you on. Good to have you back. I saw this story, hit you up by text today, saying this is pretty crazy. And I think we need to hear your take on this, given your extensive background with this. And in fact, you've been on, so later we could talk about, I believe you were on a very high-profile case that involved Russian spies. But first, let's talk about this. A Southern California mayor has agreed to plead guilty for essentially being a spy to the Chinese government, or is that too much
4: an
0: of a
4: agent of a foreign government?
0: So
4: it's espionage work. Okay. She's working on behalf of a foreign government without registering. There's a process in place where you have to register if you work for a foreign government or represent a foreign government in the United States. And that's a very legitimate job many times, because you may represent a company over there or some version of what the government has to do here legally. And people just need to know that you are working for them. But in this case, she was representing spy efforts, basically. Of the Chinese government, and that's illegal. And she will likely go to jail, as two of her fellow co-conspirators already have.
0: So the woman who was the mayor of Arcadia, and not here, this is again in California.
4: Yeah, Eileen Wang.
0: So what you're talking about is the FARA, the Foreign Agent Registration Act, where you have to...
4: Correct.
0: Now, that tip, you know, in kind of normal conversations that we've had here or that anybody in the political world might have, when you're talking about FARA, it's typically a lobbyist. It's someone who works on behalf of either a state bank to a nation or the actual nation. And by the way, so you all know, like, it's pretty wild. One of the things that I quickly learned in Congress serving on the Foreign Affairs Committee was, like, all these countries have lobbyists that come to you and you know, they want to start conversations. They want to know kind of where you stand on their country, where your positions are in foreign affairs and whatnot.
4: Mm-hmm.
0: And so in that world, certainly in D.C. and at times state capitals, it's usually for lobbyists. I don't even know the legalities of a friggin' mayor or someone in an elected position holding some sort of foreign agent act like that. Yeah, are you familiar?
4: I haven't heard of it either. No, I haven't. But you hear a lot of, federal or elected officials becoming that after they're done serving. There's Congress members that have to register with FARA. They lobby for foreign countries. There's all kinds of people that end up doing it after they're out of office. No, I'm not familiar with people doing it in office.
0: And in this case, can you speak at all about kind of what she was doing, how she was, in fact, working on behalf of the People's Republic of China?
4: Sure. Well, her and her main co-conspirator, a guy by the name of Mike Sun, had a different Chinese first name, but he's already in jail serving 48 months, and they were being handled by a man named John Chen, who actually is in the States. Well, he's in jail, actually, for 20 months for doing the same thing. And they were planting Chinese-written news stories. So where we read in our news and in U.S.-based news or even any news organization, what the reporter and editors think is actually happening with China. And in, as you know, they are in many ways an adversary, both politically, economically, and militarily at this point. So we read or hear what we believe is our version of it, and they are putting out stories that are false and to try and just break down the trust that the U.S. may have in our systems and our operations.
0: So registering as a foreign agent, again, I want to go to the context of what that normally means, and it's normally very actually transparent. Like, hi, I'm a lobbyist based here in the United States. I work on behalf of the country of Egypt.
4: The Chinese government.
0: Or the Chinese government, sure. And, you know, and countries often, are, you know what, they just want their foreign aid. Hi, we'd like to really continue our foreign aid. We want to continue to have a military relationship. We want you to sell us arms, etc. Now, in this case, though, is this, I use the word spy. Okay, and I know that that's not any sort of a technical term, but in your world, in operating in your world of the FBI and the legal apparatus around it, is this espionage? What is it?
4: Well, first of all, she's getting these news stories from the spy agencies in China, so she's got it. It's not just their Chamber of Commerce saying, "Gee, come visit China." This is actually the spy agencies of China, the intelligence services over there, were providing her these false news stories to debate or berate U.S. Thoughts and processes on China and having her post them immediately. And she was very good at that and did it exactly as they wanted. So the fact that she was dealing with those people makes it a spy case, espionage case. The fact that she would probably be meeting additional people and the chances that she might be tasked later, if it hasn't already happened, by Chinese intelligence services over there to gather information or meet people or make introductions. That's all part of it, too. So, yeah. So even though it might sound like...
0: Rich, let me ask you actually right on that. If you've got a mayor of a city who is very openly accepting these stories and information, misinformation, disinformation. Mm-hmm. I mean, yeah, you're not prosecuting this. You could certainly speculate. I mean, you would imagine that once Intel has someone that they see as a friendly in the United States and in a powerful position, that is a long-term asset.
4: Absolutely, 100%. And the way it's written right now, just FYI, you know, that they're saying that she did not conduct these activities while she's a mayor. But the person that she was conducting them with prior to being a mayor is in jail. So that may be the reason they stopped was, you know, so they got caught. They didn't go arrest her out of surprise here. She's probably been negotiating with the U.S. Attorney's Office for many, many months at this point and maybe cooperating as well.
0: That's actually another interesting aspect that you've always talked about how you can find someone engaged in these crimes, but then utilize them for a much larger purpose.
4: Mm-hmm. She's being prosecuted on what's called an information, which is just a legal term. I mean, the three basic pieces of paper that you can get out of the U.S. Attorney's Office is a complaint or an indictment once you go into grand jury, and the middle one is called an information. Weird word, but when you get processed via an information, that means you've already agreed to plead guilty. So she's had all of her negotiations with the U.S. attorney before they ever went and arrested her. She got her target letter at some point. She knew they were coming, and she made her best deal before they filled out this paperwork. So this may have been going on for months or years with her cooperating. The issue here is, since it won't go to trial, we'll never know.
0: Rich Colco on the line with us. Rich spent more than two decades with the FBI. Rich, I've got like a minute and a half left. Can you just, as quickly as possible, share with us that story of where you worked briefly on the Russians who are living here in the United States?
4: Yeah, it was the Russian illegals, it was called. The arrest was back in 2010. I was there just for, actually for the last 30 or 45 days of the case, but it was a 10-year case. And the Russians had planted intelligence agents here for decades. And their whole goal was to gather some information, but mainly to make introductions to other people, to important people here in the United States. And they had kids in America. They had false marriages. They went upon their life, and they just lived a normal life. And the FBI was onto them for years. Just some fascinating stuff. You can go to the FBI website and even see some of the videos that were taken when they were doing those passes, you know, information in subway tunnels and stuff like that. Really fascinating stuff.
0: Or you can watch the series, The Americans, right?
4: Which has some real similarities.
0: Yeah.
4: Yes, loosely based on it. Absolutely.
0: Rich Colco, huge thank you, man. Great to hear your voice, bud.
4: Absolutely, Trey. I hope I'll talk to you again soon.
0: Find Rich Colco on social media. That last name is K-O-L-K-O. Rich Colco, a huge thank you to Rich. We've got a break coming up here, but before we break, if you haven't heard, I don't want to use the word epidemic, but there has been yet another bust of another teacher. It's a band teacher in this case. Sexually assaulting a student. You know, we actually even had a caller who brought this up just a few segments ago on, you know, seemingly the more aggressive teachers that have been in society and trying to have relationships with very young people illegally. There's another bust. We'll talk about that when we come back. I'm Trey Radel's Drive.
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0: Trey Riddle, your host of the drive. Dunbar High School band director Leroy Irving arrested. This is just happening. FMPD Special Victims Unit started investigating this guy in March after a criminal complaint about the band director and a student. They found that he'd been communicating with the student via multiple social media apps and conversations that were sexual in nature. Just to stop there for a second. Is this some crazy addiction? To be a teacher and then begin a texting. First of all, an adult with a child texting relationship, generally speaking, even about normal stuff, still a little weird. Like, I'm trying to think of any situation where my minor child is texting with an adult that's not family. Or a very, very, very, very, very close friend who's basically family anyway. Totally inappropriate and weird. When we had Preston the intern in here, who is 21 years old, still to his father, I'm like, hey, I'm CCing his dad on emails. That's a grown-ass adult. But still, I just don't, there's just no reason, I just don't want anything awkward. So, the lines that get crossed here are insane. This is Dunbar High School band director arrested, taken into custody by U.S. Marshals, brought to Lee County Jail. Charges, authority figure engaging in a romantic relationship with student, possession of child pornography. By the way, the part that's very sick there is you don't know if it's stuff that he's got at home or that kid sending naked pictures. And then tampering with evidence in a criminal proceeding. Probably not hard to guess. Delete, delete, delete, delete. So this dude Irving's been suspended, barred from campus pending investigation. And yeah, this comes as in Charlotte County, you had a woman, and this is something. Now, okay, let me take a time out here real quick. Earlier, we had a call about this rash, all of these teachers who are abusing students. I don't know if there has been any rise in that. And a lot of the problems with that is, first of all, very obvious here with Mr. Irving, the band director, texting, all of the evidence is there. But you go back 20, 30, 40 years ago, and, you know, it's just, it's not the same. It's a lot more difficult. You get the he said, she said stuff. And yeah, I don't know if there's an increase in these types of behaviors and arrests, or if there's no increase in the behaviors, they're still the same. There's just not as many arrests, again, 30, 40, 50 years ago, because it's just not as, to be frank, easy as it is today. And when a lot of these teachers have engaged in these behaviors with students, they're texting them. They're emailing them. And so the burden of proof, right there, there you go. Here's the messages. And all of it digitally tracked to the suspect. So the one thing that it sure seems like there's been an increase in are the amount of women, female teachers, abusing boys. I've never had anything at all like that I did in college. Again, I was an adult by that point. Still doesn't make it right. It still certainly made it weird. A teacher 100% aggressively came on to me. I played it cool. I was never like, get off me or I'm calling the cops. Nothing like that. I just didn't. I gave her everything she wanted. I got an A. No, I'm just kidding. I didn't do anything.
18: You know, whatever you got to do, man.
0: No, I did nothing of the sort. Yeah, God, I'm having like visual. She was not attractive. Like, oh,
18: God. So you got my luck.
0: Really skinny, like so skinny as oh, and like old school kind of hippie-ish. Anyway, I can't believe it. Here we are. I'm thinking of my days in Chicago going to school with a teacher hitting on me. But she did, and whatever. I was not about to engage. I was very kind to her and wasn't dismissive and wasn't like, I'm calling the cops. Obviously, very different situation when you've got the dynamic of a high school teacher going after a kid in high school. And in this case, this one out of Charlotte County, Heather Mashburn Smith, 37 years old, arrested just a couple months ago. And it was sexual misconduct. She had intercourse. And that's what's happening, too. This isn't just like, you know, some inappropriate conduct here. This is actual intercourse with the boys. God, you've seen these stories, too, where then it's multiple boys. It's just crazy. Relationship involved, communication. Where did it start? Snapchat and Instagram. Again, first of all, Snapchat, for all that talk that it all just disappears, I don't think so. I just don't think so. And also did it on Instagram. She was arrested, booked into Charlotte County Jail, also placed on administrative leave. You know, these types of things, when I talk about these with you live, without a doubt, I think of my own children. And, you know, there's how you have to be vigilant in their lives, raising them, teaching them, and at times giving them backbone and confidence. We do have to take a break. I'm Trey Radel. This is a Drive. We'll be right back.
19: 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Right. 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
24: Fox News, I'm John Saucier. As President Trump's on his way to China, he'll meet with President Xi Jinping. Pennsylvania Senator Dave McCormick telling Fox he wants the two leaders to cooperate on reopening the Strait of Hormuz and ending the war with Iran, claiming China is dependent on Iranian oil.
25: They should want to find a resolution and add more pressure. They also are a supporter of Iran with a lot of military technology, and I would hope the president's going to make them stop assisting Iran with its buildup of ballistic missiles and so forth.
24: DHS Secretary Mark Wayne Mullen tells Fox he wants the president to stick to his promise to make a deal on limiting nuclear armament.
26: It's possible with the pressure that China is putting on. We hopefully can get good agricultural deals moving forward and be able to have a robust economy between both.
24: This week, the president said the ceasefire with Iran is on life support. 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
29: Good evening, Southwest Florida. Tracking isolated inland storms this evening. Once those fizzle out, we'll be left with a partly to mostly cloudy sky overnight tonight. Starting off your Wednesday morning in the lower to mid 70s. Pair that with a partly cloudy sky and a stray shower possible in the morning. Throughout the daytime hours tomorrow, we will be seeing isolated storms, not only inland, but again, the coverage will be very spotty, only 30% across Southwest Florida. Temperatures will be a little bit cooler. Daytime highs in the upper 80s. I'm Wake News Weather Authority meteorologist Josh Green.
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3: I always like to let this one breathe. Is that his mouth sound effect, like a shot? I've always wondered that. Trey Radle, your host of The Drive. Are you okay with going to just all digital currency? Anyone? You?
4: No, thanks.
3: You want cash?
4: Yes.
3: You know that the penny's on its way out, right?
4: Yeah.
3: It costs more than it does.
4: It's ridiculous. That needed to go a while back.
3: So there is part of me, I'm being ridiculous. I recognize that on quite a few things. When I get very purist, and I'm like, no, don't face out the penny. You let them do that. Who knows what's next? And I do wholeheartedly believe that most governments around the world want cash faced. Certainly governments that control quite a bit of, massive parts of economic sectors, they want to eliminate cash, and they want control of their people. They want to see spending and more, and cash prevents that. And I think there's loads of people in very powerful positions in the United States that would love that, to just phase out cash entirely.
4: Well, that's my big thing, is the moment you phase out cash, you basically give up yet another freedom, and that's the freedom to purchase something without being tracked.
3: Yep. And we've seen how there have been attempts to monitor money that we as the American public just allow. Deposits of certain amounts, deposits that even look suspicious into your account, the banks are automatically flag those and send them to the FBI. And in fact, who was it we were just talking about the other day, of the woman who had deposits in? The woman, the Epstein guard. Hang with me very quickly. The last person. See, the light bulb went above my head. Now I'm talking about
4: it. I saw it.
3: Yep. I know. There's a bright one there. The guard where Epstein was housed, the last person, she was the last person to see him alive. She escorted him from his lawyers to his room, checked on him with a set of eyeballs at 10 p.m., last person to see him. This is one of the craziest, most underreported stories of all this case. At 5:46 a.m., she went onto her computer. She's working an overnight shift there, working through the morning. And just before the sun starts to rise in New York City, types in latest Epstein in jail. Does it again, 5:49 a.m., latest Epstein in jail. Does that twice, searches twice on her computer at work. She's the last person who saw Epstein alive. And then about 10 minutes later, his body was discovered and he was declared dead by other people, not her. That's number one. Again, like, of all of the insanity in that case, that to me is one of the number tops. That might be the top. Now, I bring that up to come back to cash being phased out. The other thing is the DOJ began investigating her. And overall, they find, number one, she's not qualified at all to have the job. She has the least amount of skill sets or resume to be qualified for that job, to be a guard in that jail with Epstein. And then they find $10,000 or more in what are deemed suspicious deposits. Apps like Zelle and others, she was, through those, was receiving money into her account. and she had

0: no way to explain it. And the banks were hitting them, SARs, suspicious activity reports, hitting those with reports to the FBI, sending them red flags, SARs report. And nobody's been able to explain where she got that or her Range Rover. And she was the last person to see him alive. Now, so I come back to phasing out all cash. Here in Florida, if you haven't heard, we've got a new law. It's the Florida Nearest Nickel Law. And it lets stores round. So the state permits, doesn't require retailers to round cash transaction totals to the nearest nickel. And this is obviously a direct response to the government phasing out the penny. So it is optional for retailers, applies only to cash payments. And the deal is that just aims to eliminate the need for pennies while allowing businesses to operate just like they did before. So you round up to the nearest nickel. Retailers can also choose not to round and actually accept correct change. The bill defines exact rounding rules, so the process is standardized when retailers opt in. So it's now, we're one of the first to do this, by the way, but here's how it goes. If it ends in 1 or 2 cents, it's rounded down to the nearest nickel. If it ends in 3 or 4 cents, it's rounded up to the nearest nickel. Ends in 6 or 7, it's rounded down to the nearest nickel. Ends in 8 or 9, rounded up to the nearest 10 cents. Ends in 0 or 5, no rounding needed. Numbers hurt my brain, first of all, but it's actually pretty simple if you just know your basics.
1: So I work a retail job during the day, and we did that for about a week, and we never did it again.
0: Really?
1: A lot of the employees just started bringing pennies from home.
0: Deal with it?
1: Yep. Yeah, we all started rolling our own pennies and bringing them in. It's like, we're not doing this round of nonsense. It was confusing.
0: Wow. Well, here's one
1: of
0: the
1: customer doesn't always understand
0: exactly
1: the rounding up and the rounding down. And so to avoid confusion for the customer, you know, good customer service and retail, all that stuff, we just bring our own pennies. It's much, much easier because we can order them anywhere from Brinks.
2: Yeah, but the technology should take care of this. I mean, if you're programming the technology so that when you hit the cash button for the total, it should do the rounding right there. I don't know.
1: I don't know. I mean, I think they should just set the prices. That way, when the tax hits, it's just a 5 or a 0. Why can't we do that?
2: Well, that's hard because a lot of places have 6, 6.5, 7% sales tax. That brings up another conundrum.
1: Oh, my Lord. All because a penny costs, what, 3 cents to make, and it's worth 1 cent?
2: I mean, I can't wait till the county comes out and says, look, now we're going to round everything up to the nearest nickel for your taxes. Because think about it. We've got, 7%, 6%, depending on what county you're in. How does that work? Some counties have half pennies.
0: Yeah, you have to half penny sales tax that they've implemented before.
2: Yeah, so, I mean, that's going to fudge things up a little bit.
0: I don't think it's that difficult. I'm a complete moron with math. When it ends in 1 or 2, you just go down 3 or 4 and you go up. But I think that Katrina, you bring up an excellent point. And I've worked jobs in retail. I've worked jobs as a bartender, as a waiter, and more. And there's always one person that you have to deal with who's just the absolute worst. And that's the customer. They're terrible. They are awful.
2: Those customers always expect service.
0: Jeez. And if I'm an idiot in math, which again, I actually think this is pretty easy. You want to get me, like, if you were to put long division in front of me right now that I learned in, what is that, third grade? I don't even know. Fourth grade? I have no idea. When do you learn long division? It was probably for us fourth grade. And now, because everything was like second grade, I don't think I could do it. I would have to sit there forever. Okay, this number goes into this, and then this one into here, and then you subtract. What do you do? Oh, my God, I'm dying. I hate that. I honest to God, you know, the Greek is often used as the you know, the kind of joke, like, it's all Greek to me. I would rather learn Greek than ever be forced into a math classroom again.
2: I agree.
0: I'm dead ass serious.
2: I can remember they did teach rounding in school. I do remember that. And that brings the grand total of five or six things that were actually practical to my regular life.
0: Right now?
2: Yeah.
0: Look at that.
2: Look at how do we know it was going to be important?
0: Nickel law.
2: You know, in 2026, they're going to do this thing where they get rid of the nickels and the dimes and the pennies.
0: And you'll have to round. Oh, cool. I know that. I'm good. And by the way, it's kind of easy.
2: So instead of teaching me a bunch of stuff from the past, you taught me something from the future. Yeah,
0: exactly. So the rounding is done again. This is a law, but I just wonder about how many customers, consumers out there. You're at the 7-Eleven. Here's what I really am getting at. I'm waiting in line. How many idiots am I going to be behind that are like, what do you mean you're rounding? But what? No, you owe me those 2 pennies. No, sir, we actually rounded up and that's that. No, yeah, it's the law. And it's not going to, and that's the person that has already purchased 15 scratch-offs.
2: Or what about the guy that picks out what he's buying so that it makes sure it rounds down when he gets up to the register?
0: Oh, my God. That's a thing, probably a thing. Or people that are like, no. What I'm about to explain, I'm telling you, there are people like this. Your final charge for your bill of everything you just put here in Publix, while, by the way, you're in the express lane, even though you've got 15 things, it comes to this, 5. No, let me get this extra thing so you can round up or round down. I want those extra pennies. We have to take a break. Phone lines are open, 239-479-5592. Do we really need a law for this? That's the question. Floridian lawmakers would call themselves trendsetters. I'm Trey Radel. This is Drive.
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5: I'm Jim Schwartzel. Like President Trump, I'm a businessman, not a politician. And I know what makes this country run. Hardworking American citizens. We're the ones Washington has ignored for too long. President Trump gets it. You get it, and so do I. Washington politicians have completely failed on immigration, and now we're paying the price. Illegal immigrants drive up the cost of everything, including our hospitals they use for primary care, overwhelming our ERs while we get stuck waiting and paying their bills. Meantime, they're breaking our laws and clogging up our courtrooms while we pay to feed them and house them. Now we're deporting them. Here's the blunt truth. If you're here illegally, you need to go home, period. I'm Jim Schwartzel, and I approve this message. I will stand with President Trump to secure the border, enforce the law, deport those who shouldn't be here, and put Americans first. Paid for by Jim Schwartzel for Congress.
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2: Trey Reed, your host of The Drive. All right, before we get to Kash Patel absolutely laying into a senator during a grilling on Capitol Hill, I want to paint the picture here in a few different ways. One, I hate to be like the way it used to be, but I'm going to. The absolute level of just mean-spirited people in Washington, D.C. is at a whole new level. Even more than when I was there. It in the way that it's just become so personal. Like, you can get into really nasty policy attacks. Okay, cool, I get that. But the level of, like, petulant children that we're at now, where you have had everybody from Jasmine Crockett to Marjorie Taylor Greene threaten to rip their weaves off or calling them overweight, you know, blobs of women, making fun of each other's weight and hair and eyelashes. Dudes have gotten into this kind of stuff as well. And it's just, nasty is one thing, but also very childish. And so I say this because it's also gotten this way. It's like among colleagues, but also when you've got opposing parties questioning the appointee or secretary level position of someone as well. And again, I'm not Mr. Nostalgia. Like, everything used to be so much fun. Don't you know that Ronald Reagan used to go out and have drinks with Democrats after they would argue? Yeah, not quite, people. I mean, get over yourselves. There were some really nasty political fights. But it just, the real personal stuff wouldn't spill out like it does today. And you know what? Like we were talking about earlier, maybe that's just a factor of technology, that you've got cameras everywhere. The media is more prevalent than ever, but also very obviously social media. Every single person with a camera is their own news crew. So I say that to introduce you this clip between Senator Van Hollen and FBI Director Kash Patel. You need to remember that Van Hollen is the guy that went and traveled to go and meet the MS-13 gangbanging, sexually assaulting Kilmar Abrego. And when he did, he had what's clearly water with him, but it had fruit in it. And it was Marco Rubio that first said, "Oh, you're the guy that went and had margaritas with the MS-13 gang member." Without any further ado, here's Van Hollen trying to lay into Kash Patel. And again, getting into things like his drinking habits and more.
3: Multiple reports, including reporting by The Atlantic, have alleged episodes of excessive drinking, unexplained absences, and behavior that concern current and former FBI and DOJ officials. You have publicly denied those allegations and filed a defamation lawsuit. So today, as you testify before Congress, is it your testimony that those allegations are categorically false?
4: Unequivocally categorically false.
3: So there have been no occasions during your tenure when FBI personnel were unable to promptly reach you?
4: Absolutely not. You can ask my entire workforce. They hear from me at every single hour of the day, as do these great gentlemen here, as do the men and women of the interagency and state and local law enforcement in the White House.
3: And so there have been no occasions when your security detail had difficulty waking or locating you, is that right?
4: Nope, it's a total farce. I don't even know where you get this stuff, but it doesn't make it credible because you say so.
3: I'm not saying it, Director Patel. It's been written and documented.
4: You are literally saying it.
3: No, I'm saying that these are reports, Director Patel. No. And
4: unlike your baseless reports, the only person that was slinging margaritas in El Salvador on the taxpayer dollar with a convicted gangbanging rapist was you.
3: You know, the
4: only person that ran up a $7,000 bar tab in Washington, D.C. at the lobby bar was you.
3: This
4: the only individual in this room
3: allegations
4: that has been drinking
3: are true.
4: On taxpayer dime during
3: are
4: the day
3: you polygraphing?
4: Is you.
3: Director Patel, come on. These are serious allegations that were made against you. They're
4: the allegations
3: in a lawsuit
4: are
3: that
4: false.
3: You filed.
4: You drinking margaritas with a gangbanger is true and on video.
3: It just
4: video.
3: Goes to show you.
4: You running a $7,000 bar tab at the lobby bar has been filed by your own
3: this
4: office.
3: This goes to show.
4: Drink during the day. That's Chair. You.
2: I mean. So. The reality is that, again, Van Hollen was not actually drinking margaritas. This is where I go back to, though, where Republicans get forced into a corner to do and say things that are absurd. And that is when Republicans get coverage on certain issues. That's it. And one of the greatest examples that I've cited over the years is Governor Ron DeSantis sending illegal aliens to Martha's Vineyard. It's so good for so many reasons, of which I've only got a few seconds here to explain. But when DeSantis does that, it's not like Abbott had been sending them to Chicago. They sent some to Washington, D.C., Martha's Vineyard. The quintessential white wealthy liberals that will tell you all day how you need to do this, you need to do that, but they would never house those individuals. You do something like that, you get coverage, and that is one of those things that ended up getting coverage when Van Hollen went and had either margaritas or water with fruit, whatever you want to believe, with Kilmar Abrego. We're going to take a break. When we come back, some foreign policy. Iran, Trump support more. I'm Trey Radelstra.
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4: 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Right all along. 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
5: Trey Radel, your host of The Drive. So, recently there was a story in the news about a man who used a fork to kill another man. And it's horrifying because we know that for so long we've been pushing for common sense fork reform. And it's just disturbing that there are certain people in this country that don't get it, okay? You know, forks are the problem. We know forks that have the usually four prongs on them, and they're all pretty sharp. And when you just look at it, you know that that is an object that is a weapon of war. The modified ones are even worse, where they're larger, sometimes used like in a salad bowl. You've seen these, right? Horrifying. And somehow we allow these to be on the streets in the common person's hand. These weapons of war, these modified forks, they're assault forks is what they are.
6: Yeah, I was just going to say that the barbecue grill ones are these huge, large assault forks.
5: And that should be relegated strictly to the battlefield.
6: Yes.
5: That needs to be relegated only to professionals who have gone through extensive training. I mean, just waving that thing around on a Sunday when you're trying to cook out is dangerous. And this brings up this a fact here, okay? We need more common sense fork reform for these objects out there that could kill people. Okay, you look at it, you know, fork, prongs, sharp, dangerous. You look at the larger ones, used in salad bowls, even more dangerous. And then, as Ian has brought into this conversation, perhaps the scariest, the longest, the sharpest and the most lethal, the fork used around the grill while barbecuing. And so I think that the next step in common sense fork reform here is to be able to sue the manufacturers of forks. Because let's face it, that man that I described who was killed a few weeks ago, he'd be alive today if we only had common sense fork reform. And that family, that poor victim, okay, that man who lost his life, okay, to a fork, this, I don't even know how we put up with that man lost his life to a fork. And we should be able to sue. And that family is going to sue the manufacturer of that fork because it's clearly the fork that's its issue here. The fact that they have these weapons of war in the hands of people at restaurants, at their homes, in schools, where the children are. And you allow these forks to just be all around and you're going to end up with dead kids.
6: And a lot of people now are advocates for locking silverware drawers all over the country.
5: I think so. I think that this is actually a multi-pronged process here. First of all,
6: pun intended,
5: there are ones that can, no, unintended. We just broke character, by the way. We just broke character right now.
6: Oh, that's good.
5: Yeah. Broke character.
6: You didn't mean to say that. That's pretty funny.
5: I did not. No.
6: The multi-prong approach.
5: If it was a pun intended, it would have been a four-prong approach with a very, very sharp, focused goal.
6: Maybe you better take another stab at it.
5: For the record, everybody, there's nobody killed by a fork. I know, I just made that up. It's obvious here for a point here.
6: Now we need responsible journalism.
5: Yeah. Trey Radel putting out more misinformation.
6: That's what it is.
5: You just ask Jim Oberweis. Trey Radel with the misinformation on fork deaths. What is next? You're going to start speculating on who might run for Congress? How dare you?
6: He exaggerated zero into one.
5: All right. So we broke character. I'm going to go ahead and bring you the real story here. You know the analogy. What we're talking about here are fists. And we need common sense fist reform. You know, you can pimp slap somebody with an open hand. Okay, acceptable. But it's really fists that we're worried about. And if you put your fingers towards your palm, you clench that fist, that is an assault fist. And what we need to do is be able to have common sense fist reform. Okay, all right, we've gone way too far with this. Here's the deal. We're going to go right back to politics. State of Virginia, Abigail Spanberger gets elected governor there. As a Democrat legislature, what do? They redistricted, and we went over that story yesterday. I'm going to bring it up to speed. Abigail runs on I'm a moderate, goes in, wipes out all the Republicans, and then begins to pass crazy legislation. Again, for the record, though, the good news is that the Virginia legislature and their redrawing of the maps, it's not going to happen. Not happening. Their own state Supreme Court said, sorry, you screwed up, violated too many rules, you're done. But do you know what they have passed? A law in Virginia to allow people to sue gun manufacturers. And the ridiculous analogy of forks, I don't think is ridiculous. How is it different? And if you're going to tell me that the gun is way more dangerous, I would say, really? Does the gun fire itself? Does the fork stab someone by itself? What? These are inanimate objects that are being used in, let's say, bad ways occasionally. For the record, the overwhelming number of fork users are using forks for legal reasons. You know, eating their food. What else do you use a fork for?
6: There's many responsible fork users out there.
5: Yeah. And And I don't think any member of the NFA, the National Fork Association, has ever used a fork in a bad way and been arrested for that.
6: It's your right to bear forks.
5: So the fork owners are overwhelmingly responsible with their forks.
6: Fork and A.
5: my mother forker, of course they are. So the gun owners also overwhelmingly either never discharge them in their lives, certainly against another human being, in the terms of protection of their home, whatever, and they have them. Now, what's the difference? Again, inanimate objects that can be used in bad ways. And I've never understood the premise of this, that you're going to allow a manufacturer to be sued. And one of the things to remember here, when you do talk about guns in any way, excuse me, even like a Republican listening right now, is you'll elicit emotion. Emotion of like, well, man, you know, these things can be bad. Gun manufacturers put out guns for people to be able to use them in responsible ways to protect themselves, should they ever need it, or to hunt. Now, or to shoot at the gun range, whatever. You know, when you begin looking at the amount of deaths in automobiles every year, what about massive lawsuits against the automobile manufacturer? Now, you could probably, if you're a lawyer, you've already come up with a million and one ways of, yes, I can absolutely sue the automobile manufacturer for things like the fault of the car, this or that. We're not talking about that. We're talking about a human being getting behind the wheel and utilizing it for a very specific purpose, like someone picking up a gun and utilizing it for a very specific purpose, good or bad. How do you sue based on that premise? And let me go through this, and then I'll get back to what I think is a great contrarian argument to all of this. So, first of all, the firearm industry can be sued now in the state of Virginia, and manufacturers can be held liable if someone utilizes the guns in a wrong way, and they can prove that they're the manufacturer in their actions were negligent in selling or distributing firearms, leading to public harm. By the way, this is where it gets a little screwy too. We're talking about manufacturers that the guns are purchased by stores in bulk, and then they could be sold and resold. How do you do that chain of command of the purchases? Legislation is designed, here's ultimately what the political purpose of this is in Virginia, designed to allow victims and governments to sue gun makers because they have not prevented sales to individuals showing signs of intending violence. Good luck with that. That, first of all, violates the First Amendment and Second Amendment pretty much right off the bat. You're going to judge that? Like, imagine the distraught woman whose husband or boyfriend is pummeling the hell out of her, going to purchase something to protect her. You think that she's going to appear in the right state of mind? What? Where do you begin and end with the questions there, and how do you judge whether or not, after perhaps she even protected herself, that the manufacturer is guilty in or held liable for any of this? What the NRA is saying, not the NFA, who protects fork owners, that it unfairly expands liability for lawful firearm businesses. You're there, you're selling, and now you're allowing everybody to get sued. And the clear political point of this is to allow for lawsuit after lawsuit to stifle purchases, to stifle any people buying the product, and ultimately to drive them to go out of business. That is the goal. So here's what I propose. Throughout the United States, we have seen some pretty horrific things happen when it comes to men and women being murdered by DAs that just let people with extensive criminal records out. There's story after story in New York City of somebody who gets locked up and let go, and the next day, or that night, they're out on the streets and they harm someone else. There is one of the most horrific stories in the last few years that just breaks my heart. I hate seeing even if the video frames of it pop up. That poor girl in the Charlotte train, where the black man who specifically stated, "I got the white girl," murdered that poor immigrant from Ukraine who came to the United States for a better life, a safer life. And all she was doing was sitting on a train. And that guy murdered her in front of everyone. That guy had an extensive criminal record. But because he was in Charlotte, where they got a bunch of freaking liberals running the place, was let out. You're good to go. You're fine, even though you've been in contact with law 16 different times. And then you look at what happened right here in Fort Myers. That poor woman working at a gas station one day goes out to tell someone to stop bashing her car. And that Haitian illegal alien bashed her head in and murdered her. That guy had been in contact with law enforcement, federal during Biden, in and out of courts during Biden, and with liberal DAs under Trump, the way that he had been all over, making contact here and there. And because of Biden's laws, the guy's just roaming around free. And then you start looking at, if you want to take it even a step further, Trump gets in and is attempting all over the country to rid our country of these violent, illegal aliens residing in the country. And then what do you get? At every turn, Donald Trump is prevented from doing so with lawsuit after lawsuit and then violent protest after violent protest against ICE, harming ICE members, trying to kill ICE members. And he cannot have the type of success that he wanted. And so you look at all these criminals that have been in contact with law enforcement that should have been in prison. And I say, let's sue them. Sue the DAs. How about the judges? How about the judges? Judges that we have, again, the absurd stories over the last several years where you've got judges who will, like, state their political beliefs out loud of, you know, we're living on stolen land and we cannot hold this illegal alien. Crazy-ass stuff like that. One judge in Wisconsin who tried to literally assist an escape of illegal aliens in her own courtroom. When you've got judges that allow for violent criminals to take back to the streets and commit, and they commit another crime, how can we not allow us to sue the judges if you're allowed to sue the gun manufacturers? Because there's a very big difference in what we're talking about here. And it's pretty simple. These are human beings making decisions that should be accountable for their decisions, not an inanimate object that a human being picked up and decided to use in a deliberate way. I don't know the fault in that argument. I think that if you're going to allow for lawsuits against manufacturers of an inanimate object, it can't do anything without the assistance of a human being. If you're going to allow for that, first of all, actually, before I even get back to DAs and judges, like, if you work off of that premise, do you know the amount of lawsuits that you could just absolutely flood the courts with on anything at all? Now, I get it. We're a litigious society. Anybody could sue for anything. But what's happening here in Virginia is these are very deliberate laws done for very specific reasons. To put gun manufacturers out of business, all while making their political point. All for, again, an object that cannot do harm unless a human being picks it up and utilizes it. And if you go back over to the side of, hey, let's be able to sue DAs, let's go and be able to sue judges, what you're talking about there is actual evidence of a person making these decisions. Just like, by the way, you can sue someone. You can either go someone after someone who's discharged a weapon, utilized in any way, in a criminal way, murder, but also civil lawsuits. Someone went, they shot this, they already held responsible criminally, but now you got a family who you know, my son got hit in the leg or whatever, I'm doing lawsuits, a civil lawsuit as well. You could do all that against the individual that discharged the weapon because you know what was happening. It's the person, it's intent. And I say the same damn thing for DAs and judges. If you go and allow a violent criminal to go back on the streets after committing their violent atrocities in society, then the judges and DAs should be sued to hell and back. We're going to take a break. I'm Trey Riedel. This is Drive.
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10: Fox News, I'm Tom Rigotti. President Trump is on his way to China, where he'll meet with leader Xi Jinping. Trump says he'll ask for his cooperation to reopen the Strait of Hormuz. Fox's Aisha Hosni reports.
11: He did say he's going to have a long talk with him about it, noting, though, that China is the largest buyer of Iranian crude oil.
12: We've had no problem, and he's been a friend of mine. He's been somebody that we get along with.
11: Trump says the ceasefire with Iran is on life support.
10: Tariffs will also be discussed. FBI Director Kash Patel gets grilled by senators while testifying on the agency's 2027 budget request.
13: Maryland Senator Chris Van Hollen and FBI Director Kash Patel sparring over reports about Patel's drinking habits.
14: Director Patel, come on. These are serious allegations that were made against you.
15: They're the allegations
14: lawsuit
15: are
14: that
15: false.
14: You filed.
13: The two had several heated moments.
10: That's Fox's Kristen Goodwin. 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
16: 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This is a Wink weather update.
17: Good evening, Southwest Florida, tracking isolated inland storms this evening. Once those fizzle out, we'll be left with a partly to mostly cloudy sky overnight tonight. Starting off your Wednesday morning in the lower to mid-70s, pair that with a partly cloudy sky and a stray shower possible in the morning. Throughout the daytime hours tomorrow, we will be seeing isolated storms, not only inland, but again, the coverage will be very spotty, only 30% across Southwest Florida. Temperatures will be a little bit cooler. Daytime highs in the upper 80s. I'm Wink News Weather Authority meteorologist Josh Green.
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5: Trent Rado, your host of The Drive here. If you are white and commit a murder, your race will be mentioned. If you are black and commit a murder, a very small chance that your race will be mentioned. What we have now are statistics that go from roughly 2018, and then, by the way, we get into 2020, which is post-George Floyd, to today. And, like, this is one of these things where the stats just affirm what you already know, that the media picks and chooses to race bait. And, in fact, the way that they do this under a horrific sort of philosophy here. There is a journalist who became an activist, Wesley Lowry, who says that we have to prioritize racial justice coverage. And what you do in racial justice coverage is you put what he calls moral clarity over objectivity. So in other words, you put your opinion over the truth. That's exactly what that is. Those are fancy words for you should insert your opinion, not the truth. Don't use facts, don't use statistics, nothing like that. Use moral clarity over objectivity. So the Washington Free Beacon did this analysis, and you know, we've got all of the sort of examples that you and I know, the man who plowed over a Black Lives Matter activist who plowed over people during a Christmas parade in Waukesha, Wisconsin. Frank James, that was the guy on the New York City subway who is a black nationalist and outspoken racist against whites, Jews, and Hispanics, who shot up people there on the subway. And when you see these two cases alone, their races are not mentioned anywhere. You're not even going to see a mugshot. So here are some stats. In 2020, There were 876 white-on-black homicides and 1,900 black-on-white homicides. Yet, when you look at the coverage of this, it's overwhelmingly whites committing homicides and killing and assaulting black people. So again, this is over a several-year period that goes from before George Floyd to after, and the data that they've got in are literally thousands of articles on homicides from six major papers: the Chicago Trib, Los Angeles Times, New York Times, Philadelphia Inquirer, San Francisco Chronicle, Minneapolis's Star Tribune, all of which, by the way, when they did this story and just laid out the statistics, not one single representative from any one of those newspapers would respond to the questions from the Washington Free Beacon. The data shows this alarming trend. The editorial choices, as the Washington Free Beacon writes, are part and parcel with racial reckoning that swept newsrooms in the wake of Floyd's murder, where journalists dramatically overhauled their crime coverage to emphasize the view that the criminal justice system is racist at the root. It has nothing to do with the offenders. It's the system, which, by the way, is very typical sort of progressive radical way of thinking here, which is let's blame something that is either arbitrary or just has this catch-all meaning, the system, the man. We're going to blame the man instead of individuals' actions or responsibilities. And so in this, they identified the race of the offender in 900 stories where his name but not race was mentioned, first by looking at the race of people with the same name in the census data, and then hand-confirming race based on mugshots or other images published in local news stories. And so in doing this, it gives an estimate of how journalists highlight an offender's race or don't. The skew: white offender's race mentioned one out of every four articles. So what is it with blacks and Hispanics? If you're white, one out of four mentions your race. One in 17 about a black offender. One out of four if you're white, one out of 17. And then, by the way, one out of 33 with a Hispanic offender. Now, I'm assuming that with the Hispanic part, that maybe there's a component like, well, his last name was insert last name, Fernandez, whatever it may be. But the effect, they write, is in part driven by a handful of major news stories involving white perpetrators, though the attention paid to these stories is also an editorial choice. Think Kyle Rittenhouse. And in this, the white offenders, they're mentioned over and over, 2 to 3 times the rate of which black offenders are mentioned. Middle East offenders were labeled as Asian in this analysis, labeling them as white results in only a small change, by the way. The disparity widened following George Floyd's murder. So again, we get into the before and after. Before May of 2020, papers were roughly twice as likely to mention the race of a white, 13% of stories, versus a black perpetrator, only 7% of stories. May of 2020, the numbers were 28%. And 4%, a ratio of 7 to 1. Again, that increase is massive. It increases massively for whites that we're going to mention your race if you're white. The increase is huge, and there's a decrease with black offenders. They even omit the above-mentioned stories. Papers still mentioned race in 23% of the stories about white killers post-Floyd, a 6 to 1 ratio. In this, newspapers across the country, post-George Floyd, what they ended up doing is they overhauled their language, substituting phrases for felon to a formerly incarcerated person. And this is where the Poynter Institute, which, by the way, is based here in Florida, said that there's an inextricable link between reporting on crime, race, and racism. Look, chicken and egg here. I mean, when you get back into, oh, sorry, let me just finish one other thing too. The Associated Press also amended its style to discourage the word riot, because the word riot indicates racist connotations. So when you prioritize racial justice over this, it goes back to where I started, where the activists in the industry say we want moral clarity over objectivity. Objectivity means truth, facts, images, statistics. And if you report that and someone is racist against all whatever, insert, then it's the person who's the problem. What you are doing is withholding truth from the American people for an agenda. I know I'm preaching to the choir here, but I wanted to share with you, these are the stats and they cannot be disputed. And the way that the media does this, it goes to show exactly what their agenda is, and the truth no longer matters.
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5: Trey Radel, your host of The Drive. With the new districts, that have been drawn here in Florida. I want to just share with you kind of some interesting info on the Democrats, how they're contending, but also get into the lawsuit against Governor DeSantis and our Republican legislature on these new districts. So you really only have two members of Congress, two Democrats that are safe. That's it. Everything else gets a little questionable because of who might shift here or there. And look, I'm just going to give you real general descriptions here because, I mean, I wouldn't be able to like look at every single map and say, oh, that's where this congressman is. That's where this person is. But the two that are safe would be Darren Soto, who's in a very Democratic leaning district, very big Hispanic population. I started with a wrong one. He's the one being split. He gets split. The safe guy is Maxwell Frost. Maxwell Frost, very young, very far left Democrat who is in Central Florida there. His current district does not get all that mashed up. It's relatively safe. So, by the way, let me just go right there quickly. So, Soto, Maxwell Frost, Kathy Castor, Lois Frankel, Jared Moskowitz, Frederica Wilson, Debbie Wasserman Schultz. Like, I've just thrown out Democrat names that I would bet you know some of them. I think that it's interesting. I don't know how deliberate this was, but they pick. I mean, there's very obviously a lot of picking and choosing on which district you're really going to attack and divvy up and try to shape more Republican. Now, first and foremost, the decisions to do that are based on, number one, how Republican can we get? That's it. That's number one. But what you end up getting into, though, as well, is who can we really screw with? And I think Debbie Wasserman Schultz and Maxwell Frost represent each end. They went after Debbie Wasserman Schultz hard. She, and I'll recap some of this, she's kind of in between where the hell she's going to run. If she remains in the area that she lives in and has represented for several years, she's running in a Republican district. Okay? So she's got tough decisions. She going to go to another district? She going to go to one that's all black, one that's more Jewish? We don't know. Debbie Wasserman Schultz, very powerful Democrat, ran the DNC. They went at her hard. Maxwell Frost, the furthest left you could imagine. He's further left than Debbie Wasserman Schultz. Wasserman Schultz, I've told you, I've known her for many years. I haven't talked to her in a long time. But I absolutely have respect for her. While I may radically disagree with loads of her positions, she's very honest and at times in a brutal way. And that said, I've had conversations with her too on some areas of like foreign policy, even some domestic policy where I'm like, damn, Debbie, that's, you better watch out. You're going to get labeled at that time, Tea Partier. Now it'd be MAGA. I think she'd slap me if I said that. So Maxwell Frost, he's good. He's good to go. And I'm looking and I'm like, you know what? This is a defund the police guy, defund ICE, no borders. We're all on stolen land. That, my friends, is the kind of crazy you want to stay in the Democratic Party. Debbie Wasserman Schultz, again, as I, regardless of how you feel about her and emotions that may come up, the craziest thing she said, this and that, again, Wasserman Schultz at times can be pragmatic. She'd get things done, very powerful, and compared to Maxwell Frost, normal. Think about that. Like, think about how abnormal Maxwell Frost has got to be to say, Debbie Wasserman Schultz, yeah, you know what? She's normal. And I think that there was absolute intent behind that. So the other things, now, that you begin looking at Kathy Castor, longtime congresswoman out of Tampa. She is going to have to defend her seat. That's going to be, it's Republican leaning. She's got a big, powerful name. The question is how powerful are Democrats in that district? Do they come out and outnumber Republicans? That might still even be, especially in this midterm, which is tough for Republicans, a purple seat. Then you've got this, basically, Lois Frankel, you got Jared Moskowitz, and I'm going to go to Debbie Wasserman Schultz again in these last two examples. You have a large Jewish population in South Florida. All three that I've just named are Jewish, and they lock up that vote. Even though there has been a percentage of the Jewish community that has shifted right, a lot are still going to vote with one of those three who could run against each other. None of them want that. I mean, imagine this. Imagine a Greg Stube, rock solid conservative, running against Byron Donalds, rock solid conservative. That would suck. You got Byron versus Stube. Throw Mario Diaz-Balart into the mix. And when you get into a three-way race or more, you have no idea who's going to win. Many people that are listening right now may be like, oh, Mario's a liberal in that. Well, here's what happens. The two conservatives eat each other alive, and then somebody comes through the middle. These are all possibilities, but it's just ugly and nasty to run in a race like that, of which, by the way, all three of those people, Jared, Debbie, Lois, all known each other for many, many years, have personal relationships, and then you get thrown in to run against each other. That would suck. So I then wrap up with one of the most devious components to this. That, again, involves Debbie Wasserman Schultz. So you may recall this Sherfalus McCormick woman, a black congresswoman in South Florida. She went and just absolutely stole millions of dollars from, was it FEMA or COVID, whatever the hell she did. That'd make a damn difference. She raped you, the taxpayer, raped me, the taxpayer. And total idiot about it. Like, thought that because it's like, she's like, oh, I'm just going to form a bunch of LLCs in different states and no one will ever track the money. Like, are you an idiot? Got all this money coming in to her company, a private company, taxpayer dollars by the millions. We're going to help everybody. And they just sent it without even like trying to do go-between stuff. Oh, we're just going to put this into an LLC in Illinois. Oh, this one here, we're putting into an LLC. And I think they picked all blue states, thinking they were going to get away with it.
0: They couldn't even launder it right.
5: No, not at all, dude. So she's gone. Okay, she got indicted. She ended up resigning. That is the district. Gen Xers, you may recognize the name Two Live Crew, the very provocative band, hip-hop band from the late 80s, early 90s. They were headed up by Uncle Luke, and that guy's Luther Campbell. He's running for Congress in that district along with other black candidates. And he's expressed concern about Debbie Wasserman Schultz. And it's really interesting. You know, we're a closed primary, so only Democrats can vote. Only Republicans vote in their primaries. The theory is that Debbie Wasserman Schultz, who raises millions of dollars, who has huge name ID, again, headed up the DNC at one point, goes into the black district. The black candidates all divide each other up, and she comes in with just enough solid name ID and brand to win. And they're pissed. And that is where I wrap up this evening to leave you again with this concept of fair districts. That's what is happening. That's what the lawsuits are about. 2010, we passed a constitutional amendment to say congressional districts should be fair districts. No one knows what that means. Nobody understands, is that based on gender? Is it based on race? Is it based on party? Is it based on NPAs? Is it based on amount of registered voters? You get the point here. And so whereas Democrats are like, we want to gerrymander based on race, and we only want someone who is black to win the black congressional district, it again brings up what the hell are fair districts. But that is the lawsuit that will challenge this, and we'll see if it holds in court. We have to not take a break, take a long break again before we come back tomorrow. Next up is Mark Levin for Ian and Katrina. I'm Troy Radel. That was The Drive.
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15: A redistricting effort fails. I'm Lee Silicera, Fox News. It happened in South Carolina, where the state Senate rejected the move.
13: South Carolina state senators fell short of the two-thirds vote required to extend their legislative session beyond Thursday so they could consider redistricting. But five Republicans joined Democrats to vote no, including Senator Chip Campson, who said this of the founding fathers.
26: The number one principle that they adhered to was
8: to diffuse political power, not concentrate it.
9: Senator Shane Massey said the state is already heavily gerrymandered.
8: Trying to go to 7-0, I think, is extremely risky from a political standpoint.
9: President Trump told state lawmakers on Truth Social Monday to be bold and courageous, that he was watching their vote.
15: Fox